0: learning to feel it rather than count it.
1: Well, I think y'all pulled it off. It was really great.
2: Thank you.
1: Shout out to Alan Johnston, your teacher and the coach of this ensemble.
2: Yes.
1: From what I understand, you guys have actually toured as a group.
0: Yes. We spent around a week and a half in Germany and Luxembourg.
1: We got
0: to do a lot of performing together, but I feel like the most important part of all of that for us was getting to spend all that time together.
1: Mm-hmm. Yeah.
0: Because you can really feel how tight-knit a group is outside of music, in their music.
1: Yeah, definitely. Well, you guys, it's just really fun to get to hang out with y'all, and what a great performance. Thanks for being with us today.
0: Thank you. It was a pleasure.
3: Thank you.
1: The McPhail Guitar Quartet, teenagers from the Minneapolis area, Soren Winnikoff, Arjuna Murugesan, Lucas Murdoch, and Augie Ho-Chen. It has been so fun to be here in the Twin Cities in the great state of Minnesota. 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

0: You're listening to ICAN, and it's poetry time. I'm Emma Clark, and I think that this lesson about sharing was told perfectly by these two little kittens. I'll be reading this poem called Two Little Kittens. Two little kittens, one stormy night, began to quarrel and then to fight. One had a mouse, the other had none, and that's the way the quarrel begun.
1: "I'll have that mouse," said the biggest cat.
2: "You'll have that mouse? We'll see about that."
3: "I will have that mouse," said the eldest son.
4: "You can't have the mouse," said the little one.
0: I told you before, 'twas a stormy night, when these two little kittens began to fight. The old woman seized her sweeping broom and swept the two little kittens right out of the room. The ground was covered with frost and snow, and the two little kittens had nowhere to go. So they laid them down on the mat at the door while the old woman finished sweeping the floor. Then they crept in as quiet as mice, all wet with snow and cold as ice. But they found it was better that stormy night to lie down and sleep than to quarrel and fight.
5: Well, little lady, let me elucidate here.
6: Everybody wants to be a cat, because a cat's the only cat who knows where it's at.
7: Tell me, everybody's picking up on that feline beat, 'cause everything else is obsolete.

That was a cat duet. You're listening to ICANN. Coming up, I have a story called Peter Rabbit, about a rabbit that gets into some mischief around his neighbor's garden. Let's listen to a piece of music about another bunny from Warner Brothers, about Bugs Bunny. Can you imagine what Bugs Bunny is doing to this type of music? This is Hillbilly Hair.

0: That was some guitar music called Black Horse Troop. You might find some horses on farms or in some people's very large garden. In just a little while, I'll have a story about a rabbit called Peter. He gets into some trouble in his neighbor's garden. My friend Michael has a joke about a rabbit.
1: Instead of a hurricane, what'd the rabbit make when he was hurrying to work? A hurricane.

0: That was Horse and Buggy.
1: Coming up is a tale of Peter Rabbit. Here's Peter's theme from Peter and the Wolf.

0: You're listening to ICAN, and this is the tale of Peter Rabbit, the most beloved story by British author Beatrix Potter. Once upon a time, there were four little rabbits, and their names were Flopsy, Mopsy, Cottontail, and Peter. They lived with their mother in a sandbank, underneath the root of a very big fir tree. "Now, my dears," said old Mrs. Rabbit one morning, "you may go to the fields or head down to the lane, but don't go into Mr. McGregor's garden. Your father had an accident there once, and it's very dangerous. Now, run along and don't get into mischief. I'm going out." Then old Mrs. Rabbit took a basket and her umbrella to the baker's. She bought a loaf of brown bread and 5 currant buns. Flopsy, Mopsy, and Cottontail, who were very good bunnies, went down to the lane to gather some blackberries. But Peter, who was very naughty, ran straight away to Mr. McGregor's garden and squeezed under the gate. First he ate some lettuces, and then some French beans. And then he ate some radishes. And then, after feeling rather sick, he went to look for some parsley. But round the end of the cucumber frame, whom should he meet but Mr. McGregor? Mr. McGregor was on his hands and knees, picking out some young cabbages. But he jumped up and ran after Peter, waving a rake and calling out, "Stop thief!" Peter was most dreadfully frightened. He rushed over to the garden, for he had forgotten the way back to the gate. He lost one of his shoes among the cabbages, and the other shoe amongst the potatoes. After losing them, he ran on 4 legs and went faster, so that I think he might have gotten away altogether if he hadn't unfortunately ran into a gooseberry net and got caught by the large buttons on his jacket. It was his favorite blue jacket with shiny brass buttons. It was quite new. Peter gave himself up for lost and shed big wet tears, but his sobs were overheard by some friendly sparrows who flew to him in excitement and implored him to exert himself. Mr. McGregor came up with a sieve, which he planned to pop on top of Peter, but Peter wriggled out just in time, leaving his jacket behind him, and rushed into a tool shed and jumped into a can. It would have been a beautiful thing to hide in if it didn't have so much water in it. Mr. McGregor was quite sure that Peter was somewhere in the tool shed, perhaps hidden underneath a flower pot. So he began to turn them over carefully, looking under each. Presently, Peter sneezed. "Achoo!" Mr. McGregor was after him in no time. He tried to put his foot upon Peter, who jumped out the window, upsetting 3 plants. The window was too small for Mr. McGregor, and he was tired of running after Peter. So then he went back to his work. Peter sat down to rest. He was out of breath and trembling with fright. He had not the least idea which way to go. Also, he was very damp for sitting in that can. After a time, he began to wander about, going lippity-lippity but not very fast, and looking all around. He found a door in the wall, but it was locked, and there was no room for a little fat rabbit to squeeze underneath. An old mouse was running in and out of a stone doorstep, carrying peas and beans to her family in the wood. Peter asked her which way to the gate, but she had such a large pea in her mouth that she could not answer. She only shook her head at him, and Peter began to cry. Then he turned and found his way straight across the garden, but he became more and more puzzled. Soon he came upon a pond, where Mr. McGregor filled his water cans. A white cat was staring at some goldfish. She sat very, very still. But now and then, the tip of her tail twitched as if it were alive. Peter thought it best to go away without speaking to her. He had heard about cats from his cousin, little Benjamin Bunny. He went back towards the tool shed, but suddenly, quite close to him, he heard the noise of a hoe. Scritching, scratching, scratching, scritch. Peter scurried underneath the bushes. But presently, as nothing happened, he came out and climbed upon the wheelbarrow. He peeped over, and the first thing he saw was Mr. McGregor hoeing onions. His back was turned towards Peter, and beyond him was the gate. Peter got down very quietly off the wheelbarrow and started running as fast as he could along the straight walk behind some blackcurrant bushes. Mr. McGregor caught sight of him at the corner, but Peter did not care. He slipped underneath the gate, and he was safe at last. Mr. McGregor took Peter's little jacket and his tiny little shoes. He hung them up as a scarecrow to frighten the blackbirds. Peter never stopped running to look behind him until he got home to the big fir tree. He was so tired that he flopped down upon the nice soft sand on the floor of the rabbit hole, and he shut his eyes. His mother was busy cooking, and she wondered what he had done with his clothes. It was the second little jacket and pair of shoes that Peter had lost in a fortnight. I am sorry to say that Peter was not well during that evening. His mother put him to bed and made him some chamomile tea. One tablespoonful should be taken at bedtime. But Flopsy, Mopsy, and Cottontail had bread and milk and blackberries for supper. Sometimes it's best to do what your parents tell you.
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The Complete Works of Winnie the Pooh. The immortal stories from the books Winnie the Pooh and The House at Pooh Corner, and poems from When We Were Very Young and Now We Are Six by Alan Alexander Milne. Presented for radio, unabridged, in 18 parts. Produced by Christopher Toyne and performed by Peter Dennis. Part 7, in which Piglet is entirely surrounded by water.

0: in which Piglet is entirely surrounded by water. It rained and it rained and it rained. Piglet told himself that never in all his life, and he was goodness knows how old, 3 was it all, or 4, never had he seen so much rain. Days and days and days.
1: If only,
0: he thought as he looked out of the window,
1: I'd been in Pooh's house, or Christopher Robin's house, or Rabbit's house when it began to rain, then I should have had company all this time, instead of being here all alone, with nothing to do except wonder when it will stop.
0: And he imagined himself with Pooh saying,
1: Did you ever see such rain, Pooh?
0: And Pooh saying, Isn't it awful, Piglet? And Piglet saying,
1: I wonder how it is over Christopher Robin's way.
0: And Pooh saying, I should think poor old Rabbit is about flooded out by this time. It would have been jolly to talk like this, and really it wasn't much good having anything exciting like floods if you couldn't share them with somebody. For it was rather exciting. The little dry ditches in which Piglet had nosed about so often had become streams. The little streams over which he had splashed were rivers, and the river, between whose steep banks they had played so happily, had sprawled out of its own bed and was taking up so much room everywhere that Piglet was beginning to wonder whether it would be coming into his bed soon.
1: It's a little anxious,
0: he said to himself,
1: to be a very small animal entirely surrounded by water. Christopher Robin and Pooh could escape by climbing trees, and Kanga could escape by jumping, and Rabbit could escape by burrowing, and Owl could escape by flying, and Eeyore could escape by making a loud noise until rescued. And here am I, surrounded by water, and I can't do anything.
0: It went on raining, and every day the water got a little higher, until now it was nearly up to Piglet's window, and still he hadn't done anything.
1: There's Pooh, he thought to himself. Pooh hasn't much brain, but he never comes to any harm. He does silly things, and they turn out right. There's Owl. Owl hasn't exactly got brain, but he knows things. He would know the right thing to do when surrounded by water. There's Rabbit. He hasn't learned in books, but he can always think of a clever plan. There's Kanga. She isn't clever, Kanga isn't, but she would be so anxious about Roo that she would do a good thing to do without thinking about it. And then there's Eeyore. And Eeyore is so miserable anyhow that he wouldn't mind about this. But I wonder what Christopher Robin would do.
0: Then suddenly he remembered a story which Christopher Robin had told him about a man on a desert island who had written something in a bottle and thrown it in the sea. And Piglet thought that if he wrote something in a bottle and threw it in the water, perhaps somebody would come and rescue him. He left the window and began to search his house, all of it that wasn't underwater, and at last he found a pencil and a small piece of dry paper and a bottle with a cork to it. And he wrote on one side of the paper, Help Piglet me, and on the other side, It's me, Piglet, help, help. Then he put the paper in the bottle, and he corked the bottle up as tightly as he could, and he leant out of his window as far as he could lean without falling in, and he threw the bottle as far as he could throw, splash! And in a little while it bobbed up again on the water, and he watched it floating slowly away in the distance until his eyes ached with looking. And sometimes he thought it was the bottle, and sometimes he thought it was just a ripple on the water which he was following. And then suddenly he knew that he would never see it again, and that he had done all that he could do to save himself.
1: So now, he thought, somebody else will have to do something. And I hope they will do it soon, because if they don't, I shall have to swim, which I can't. So I hope they do it soon.
0: And then he gave a very long sigh and said,
1: Oh, I wish Pooh were here. It's so much more friendly with two.
0: When the rain began, Pooh was asleep. It rained and it rained and it rained, and he slept and he slept and he slept. He had had a tiring day. You remember how he discovered the North Pole? Well, he was so proud of this that he asked Christopher Robin if there were any other poles such as a bear of little brain might discover. "There's a South Pole," said Christopher Robin, "and I expect there's an East Pole and a West Pole, though people don't like talking about them." Pooh was very excited when he heard this, and suggested that they should have an expedition to discover the East Pole. But Christopher Robin had thought of something else to do with Kanga. So Pooh went out to discover the East Pole by himself. Whether he discovered it or not, I forget. But he was so tired when he got home that, in the very middle of his supper, after he had been eating for little more than half an hour, he fell fast asleep in his chair and slept and slept and slept. Then suddenly he was dreaming. He was at the East Pole, and it was a very cold pole with the coldest sort of snow and ice all over it. He had found a beehive to sleep in, but there wasn't room for his legs, so he had left them outside. And wild woozles, such as inhabit the East Pole, came and nibbled all the fur off his legs to make nests for their young. And the more they nibbled, the colder his legs got, until suddenly he woke up with a "Ow!" And there he was, sitting in his chair with his feet in the water, and water all round him. He splashed to his door and looked out. "This is serious," said Pooh. "I must have an escape." So he took his largest pot of honey and escaped with it to a broad branch of his tree well above the water, and then he climbed down again and escaped with another pot. And when the whole escape was finished, there was Pooh sitting on his branch, dangling his legs, and there, beside him, were 10 pots of honey. 2 days later, there was Pooh sitting on his branch, dangling his legs, and there, beside him, were 4 pots of honey. 3 days later, there was Pooh sitting on his branch, dangling his legs, and there, beside him, was 1 pot of honey. 4 days later, there was Pooh. And it was on the morning of the 4th day that Piglet's bottle came floating past him, and with one loud cry of "Honey!" Pooh plunged into the water, seized the bottle, and struggled back to his tree again. "Bother," said Pooh as he opened it. "All that wet for nothing. What's that bit of paper doing?" He took it out and looked at it. "It's a message," he said to himself. "That's what it is. And that letter is a P, and so is that, and so is that. And P means poo. So it's a very important message to me, and I can't read it. I must find Christopher Robin or Owl or Piglet, one of those clever readers who can read things, and they will tell me what this message means. Only I can't swim. Bother." Then he had an idea, and I think that for a bear of very little brain, it was a good idea. He said to himself, "If a bottle can float, then a jar can float. And if a jar floats, I can sit on the top of it, if it's a very big jar." So he took his biggest jar and corked it up. "All boats have to have a name," he said. "So I shall call mine the Floating Bear." And with these words, he dropped his boat into the water and jumped in after it. For a little while, Pooh and the Floating Bear were uncertain as to which of them was meant to be on the top. But after trying one or two different positions, they settled down with the Floating Bear underneath and Pooh triumphantly astride it, paddling vigorously with his feet. Christopher Robin lived at the very top of the forest. It rained and it rained and it rained. But the water couldn't come up to his house. It was rather jolly to look down into the valleys and see the water all round him. But it rained so hard that he stayed indoors most of the time and thought about things. Every morning he went out with his umbrella and put a stick in the place where the water came up to, And every next morning he went out and couldn't see his stick any more, so he put another stick in the place where the water came up to, and then he walked home again. And each morning he had a shorter way to walk than he had had the morning before. On the morning of the fifth day he saw the water all round him, and knew that for the first time in his life he was on a real island, which was very exciting. It was on this morning that Owl came flying over the water to say,
1: "How do you do?"
0: to his friend Christopher Robin. "I say, Owl," said Christopher Robin, "isn't this fun? I'm on an island."
1: "The atmospheric conditions have been very unfavourable lately,"
0: said Owl. "The what?"
1: "It has been raining,"
0: explained Owl. "Yes," said Christopher Robin, "it has."
1: "The flood level has reached an unprecedented height."
0: "The who?"
1: "There's a lot of water about,"
0: explained Owl. "Yes," said Christopher Robin, "there is."
1: "However, the prospects are rapidly becoming more favourable. At any moment..."
0: "Have you seen Pooh?"
1: "No. At any moment..."
0: "I hope he's all right," said Christopher Robin. "I've been wondering about him. I expect Piglet's with him. Do you think they're all right, Owl?"
1: "I expect so. You see, at any moment..."
0: "Oh, do go and see, Owl, because Pooh hasn't got very much brain and he might do something silly, and I do love him so, Owl. Do you see, Owl?"
1: "That's all right," said Owl. "I'll go. Back directly."
0: And he flew off. In a little while, he was back again.
1: "Pooh isn't there,"
0: he said. "Not there?"
1: "He's been there. He's been sitting on a branch of his tree outside his house with 9 pots of honey. But he isn't there now."
0: "Oh, Pooh," said Christopher Robin, "where are you?"
2: "Here I am,"
0: said a growly voice behind him. "Pooh!" They rushed into each other's arms. "How did you get here, Pooh?" asked Christopher Robin when he was ready to talk again.
2: "On my boat," said Pooh proudly. "I had a very important message sent me in a bottle, and owing to having got some water in my eyes, I couldn't read it, so I brought it to you. On my boat."
0: With these proud words, he gave Christopher Robin the message.
3: "But it's from Piglet," cried Christopher Robin when he'd read it.
2: "Isn't there anything about Pooh in it?"
0: asked Bear, looking over his shoulder. Christopher Robin read the message aloud.
2: "Oh, are those peas Piglets? I thought they were Pooh's."
3: "We must rescue him at once. I thought he was with you, Pooh.
0: Owl, could you rescue him on your back?"
1: I don't think so,"
0: said Owl after grave thought.
1: "It is doubtful if the necessary dorsal muscles..."
0: "Then would you fly to him at once and say that rescue is coming? And Pooh and I will think of a rescue and come as quick as ever we can

0: Oh, well, where is it?
1: There, said Pooh, pointing proudly to the floating bear.
0: It wasn't what Christopher Robin expected, and the more he looked at it, the more he thought what a brave and clever bear Pooh was. And the more Christopher Robin thought this, the more Pooh looked modestly down his nose and tried to pretend he wasn't.
2: But it's too small for two of us, said Christopher Robin sadly.
1: Three of us with Piglet.
0: Well, that makes it smaller still.
2: Oh, Pooh Bear, what shall we do?
0: And then this bear, Pooh Bear, Winnie the Pooh, F.O.P., friend of Piglet's, R.C., rabbit's companion, P.D., pole discoverer, E.C. and T.F., Eeyore's comforter and tail finder. In fact, Pooh himself said something so clever that Christopher Robin could only look at him with his mouth open and eyes staring, wondering if this was really the bear of very little brain whom he had known and loved so long.
1: We might go in your umbrella, said Pooh.
0: Huh?
1: We might go in your umbrella, said Pooh.
0: Huh?
1: We might go in your umbrella, said Pooh.
0: For suddenly Christopher Robin saw that they might. He opened his umbrella and put it point downwards in the water. It floated but wobbled. Pooh got in. He was just beginning to say that it was all right now when he found that it wasn't. So after a short drink, which he didn't really want, he waded back to Christopher Robin. Then they both got in together, and it wobbled no longer.
2: I shall call this boat the Brain of Pooh, said Christopher Robin.
0: And the Brain of Pooh set sail forthwith in a southwesterly direction, revolving gracefully. You can imagine Piglet's joy when at last the ship came in sight of him. In after years, he liked to think that he had been in very great danger during the terrible flood. But the only danger he'd really been in was in the last half hour of his imprisonment, when Owl, who had just flown up, sat on a branch of his tree to comfort him, and told him a very long story about an aunt who had once laid a seagull's egg by mistake. And the story went on and on, rather like this sentence, until Piglet, who was listening out of his window without much hope, went to sleep quietly and naturally, slipping slowly out of the window towards the water until he was only hanging on by his toes, at which moment, luckily, a sudden loud squawk from Owl, which was really part of the story, being what his aunt said, woke the Piglet up, and just gave him time to jerk himself back into safety and say,
3: "How interesting. And did she?"
0: When, well, you can imagine his joy when at last he saw the good ship Brain of Pooh, Captain C. Robin, First Mate P. Bear, coming over the sea to rescue him. And as that is really the end of the story, and I am very tired after that last sentence, I think I shall stop there.

The Old Sailor. There was once an old sailor my grandfather knew who had so many things which he wanted to do that whenever he thought it was time to begin, he couldn't because of the state he was in. He was shipwrecked and lived on an island for weeks, and he wanted a hat and he wanted some breeks, and he wanted some nets or a line and some hooks for the turtles and things which you read of in books. And thinking of this, he remembered a thing which he wanted for water, and that was a spring, and he thought that to talk to he'd look for and keep, if he found it, a goat or some chickens and sheep. Then, because of the weather, he wanted a hut with a door to come in by, which opened

and shut, with a jerk which was useful if snakes were about, and a very strong lock to keep savages out. He began on the fish hooks, and when he'd begun, he decided he couldn't because of the sun. So he knew what he ought to begin with, and that was to find or to make a large sun-stopping hat. He was making the hat with some leaves from a tree when he thought, "I'm as hot as a body can be, and I've nothing to take for my terrible thirst, so I'll look for a spring, and I'll look for it first." Then he thought as he started, "Oh dear and oh dear, I'll be lonely tomorrow with nobody here." So he made in his notebook a couple of notes, "I must first find some chickens," and, "No, I mean goats." He had just seen a goat, which he knew by the shape, when he thought, "But I must have a boat for escape. But a boat means a sail, which means needles and thread. So I'd better sit down and make needles instead." He began on a needle, but thought as he worked that if this was an island where savages lurked, sitting safe in his hut he'd have nothing to fear, whereas now they might suddenly breathe in his ear. So he thought of his hut, and he thought of his boat, and his hat and his breeks, and his chickens and goat, and the hooks for his food, and the spring for his thirst. But he never could think which he ought to do first. And so in the end he did nothing at all, but basked on the shingle wrapped up in a shawl. And I think it was dreadful the way he behaved. He did nothing but basking until he was saved. Solitude. I have a house where I go when there's too many people. I have a house where I go when no one can be. I have a house where I go when nobody ever says no. When no one says anything, so there is no one but me. The Dormouse and the Doctor. There once was a dormouse who lived in a bed of delphiniums blue and geraniums red. And all the day long he'd a wonderful view of geraniums red and delphiniums blue. A doctor came hurrying round and he said, "Tut, tut, I am sorry to find you in bed. Just say 99 while I look at your chest. Don't you find that chrysanthemums answer the best?" The dormouse looked round at the view and replied, when he'd said 99, that he'd tried, and much the most answering things that he knew were geraniums red and delphiniums blue. The doctor stood frowning and shaking his head, and he took up his shiny silk hat as he said, "What the patient requires is a change," and he went to see some chrysanthemum people in Kent. The dormouse lay there, and he gazed at the view of geraniums red and delphiniums blue, and he knew there was nothing he wanted instead of delphiniums blue and geraniums red. The doctor came back, and to show what he meant, he had brought some chrysanthemum cuttings from Kent. "Now these," he remarked, "give a much better view than geraniums red and delphiniums blue." They took out their spades, and they dug up the bed of delphiniums blue and geraniums red, and they planted chrysanthemums, yellow and white. "And now," said the doctor, "we'll soon have you right." The dormouse looked out, and he said with a sigh, "I suppose all these people know better than I. It was silly, perhaps, but I did like the view of geraniums red and delphiniums blue." The doctor came round and examined his chest and ordered him nourishment, tonics, and rest. "How very effective," he said as he shook the thermometer, "all these chrysanthemums look." The dormouse turned over to shut out the sight of the endless chrysanthemums, yellow and white. How lovely, he thought, to be back in a bed of delphiniums blue and geraniums red. The doctor said, "Tut, it's another attack," and ordered him milk and massage of the back and freedom from worry and drives in a car, and murmured, "How sweet your chrysanthemums are." The dormouse lay there with his paws to his eyes and imagined himself such a pleasant surprise. "I'll pretend the chrysanthemums turn to a bed of delphiniums blue and geraniums red." The doctor next morning was rubbing his hands and saying, "There's nobody quite understands these cases as I do. The cure has begun. How fresh your chrysanthemums look in the sun." The dormouse lay happy
His eyes were so tight, he could see no chrysanthemums, yellow or white, and all that he felt at the back of his head were delphiniums blue and geraniums red. And that is the reason, Aunt Emily said, if a dormouse gets in a chrysanthemum bed, you will find, so Aunt Emily says, that he lies fast asleep on his front, with his paws to his eyes.

0: Brownie. In a corner of the bedroom is a great big curtain. Someone lives behind it, but I don't know who. I think it is a brownie, but I'm not quite certain. Nanny isn't certain, too. I looked behind the curtain, but he went so quickly. Brownies never wait to say, "How do you do?" They wriggle off at once because they're all so tickly. Nanny says they're tickly, too. Come out with me. There's sun on the river and sun on the hill. You can hear the sea if you stand quite still. There's 8 new puppies at Roundabout Farm. And I saw an old sailor with only one arm. But everyone says, "Run along!" Run along, run along. All of them say, "Run along, I'm as busy as can be." Everyone says, "Run along, there's a little darling." If I'm a little darling, why don't they run with me? There's wind on the river and wind on the hill. There's a dark dead water wheel under the mill. I saw a fly which had just been drowned. And I know where a rabbit goes into the ground. But everyone says, "Run along!" Run along, run along. All of them say, "Yes, dear." They never notice me. Everyone says, "Run along, there's a little darling." If I'm a little darling, why don't they come and see?
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I'm Sarah, wishing you sweet dreams.

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I'm Sarah, wishing you sweet dreams.

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I'm Sarah, wishing you sweet dreams.

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I'm Sarah, wishing you sweet dreams.

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I'm Sarah, wishing you sweet.

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I'm Sarah, wishing you sweet dreams.

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I'm Sarah, wishing you sweet dreams.

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I'm Sarah, wishing you sweet dreams.

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I'm Sarah, wishing you sweet dreams.

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I'm Sarah, wishing you sweet dreams.

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I'm Sarah, wishing you sweet dreams.

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I'm Sarah, wishing you sweet dreams.

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Welcome to the International Children's Arts Network. It sounds like the birds are waking up. Can you hear them?

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This is the English Symphony Orchestra performing British composer Sir Edward Elgar's Morning Song. Originally, this piece of music was for violin and piano. Later on, Elgar decided to make this piece of music for the whole orchestra, including a flute, oboe, two clarinets, one bassoon, two horns, the string section, and a harp. We're going to hear this piece of music performed by a quartet. A quartet is four stringed instruments. 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

That was a French song. Coming up is a mindful moment, a time where we can think about what the day has to offer. Right now is a piece of music called Air and Simple Gifts. It's performed by a cellist named Yo-Yo Ma.

There's an entire day ahead of us. Right now, it's time for a mindful moment. On ICANN, the International Children's Arts Network. Let's get comfortable. Take a moment to close your eyes. I'd like for you to imagine your favorite place, your happy place. This can be real or imaginary. Think of the things that are in your life that make you feel joy. Surround yourself with these items. As you're filling up your room with your favorite things, take a big breath in. Breathe out. Let's take three big breaths together. One, two, three. At any point today, if you ever feel sad, upset, or angry, remember your happy place. Take a moment to close your eyes, imagine your favorite things, and take three big breaths until you feel better. I'm Sarah, and thanks for taking this mindful moment with me.

That was a piece of music for piano called Meditation. You're listening to ICANN, the International Children's Arts Network. I'm Sarah. Now, here's a harp variation on the song Early Morning.

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Those crashing waves were from Japan. Japan is an island country in East Asia, located in the Pacific Ocean. You're listening to ICANN, the International Children's Arts Network. I'm Sarah. Coming up, my friend Natasha from Story Nori has a tale from Japan. This next piece of music is from northern Japan. We'll hear a fu, which is a Japanese flute, and a taiko drum. But first, listen to the seagulls.

That was in the steppes of Central Asia. I'm Sarah, and you're listening to ICAN. Coming up is a story from Japan, told by my friend Natasha. But first, here's a piece of music from Asia called Yi Dance.

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1: Hello, this is Natasha, and I am dropping by with an ancient and wise story from Japan. It tells the tale of two very different characters. One was warlike and the other peaceful. One was a samurai knight, the other was a tea master. A samurai warrior is as spiritual as a monk. He is the ruler of his mind as much as of his body. He trains his spirit through the form of meditation known as Zen. He can sit still for hours on end, gradually reducing his thoughts until his sole focus is on his breath. No base passion, fear, discomfort, or excitement shall control him even for a single second. He can endure the bitterest cold or the fiercest heat. When faced with death itself, his mind is perfectly still. The odds, the dangers, and the enemies may be massively against him, and yet his concentration, as sharp as his sword, may cut through them all. Yes, he is a spiritual being indeed, but his spirit is the distilled essence of violence. But such self-control is not confined to the fighters of Japan. The master of the Japanese tea ceremony performs his peaceful duties with just the same concentration and focus of attention as this story from ancient Japan shows. Several centuries ago, a tea master worked in the service of Lord Yamanuchi. No one else performed the way of the tea to such perfection. The timing and the grace of his every move, from the unfurling of a mat to the setting out of the cups and the sifting of the green leaves, was beauty itself. His master was so pleased with his servant that he bestowed upon him the rank and robes of a samurai warrior. When Lord Yamanuchi travelled, he always took his tea master with him so that others could appreciate the perfection of his art. On one occasion, he went on business to the great city of Edo, which we now know as Tokyo. When evening fell, the tea master and his friends set out to explore the pleasure district, known as the floating world. As they turned the corner of a wooden pavement, they found themselves face to face with two samurai warriors. The tea master bowed and politely stepped into the gutter to let the fearsome ones pass. But although one warrior went by, the other remained rooted to the spot. He stroked a long black whisker that decorated his face, gnarled by the sun and scarred by the sword. His eyes pierced through the tea maker's heart like an arrow. He did not know what to make of the fellow who dressed like a samurai. Yet who would willingly step aside into a gutter? What kind of warrior was this? He looked him up and down. Where were the broad shoulders and the thick neck of a man of force and muscle? Instinct told him that this was no soldier. He was an impostor who, by ignorance or impudence, donned the uniform of a samurai. He snarled. Tell me, oh strange one, where are you from and what is your rank? The tea master bowed once more. It is my honor to serve Lord Yamanuchi, and I am his master of the way of the tea. A tea pourer who dares to don the robes of samurai. exclaimed the rough warrior. The tea master's lip trembled. He pressed his hands together and said, "My lord has honored me with the rank of a samurai, and he requires me to wear these robes." The warrior stamped the ground like a raging bull and exclaimed, "He who wears the robes of a samurai must fight like a samurai.

He thought his last second on earth had come, but the corner of the street was no place for a duel with honour. Death is a serious matter, and everything has to be arranged just so. The samurai's friend spoke to the tea master's friends and gave them the time and the place for the mortal contest. When the fierce warriors departed, the tea master's friends fanned his face and treated his faint nerves with smelling salts. They steadied him as they took him into a nearby place of rest and refreshment. There they assured him that there was no need to fear for his life. Each one of them would give freely of money from his own purse, and they would collect a handsome enough sum to buy the warrior off and make him forget his desire to fight a duel. And if by chance the warrior was not satisfied with the bribe, then surely Lord Yamanuchi would give generously to save his much-prized master of the way of the tea. But these words brought no cheer to the tea master. He thought first of his family and his ancestors, of Lord Yamanuchi himself, and he knew that he must not bring them any reason to be ashamed of him. "No," he said, "I have one day and one night to learn how to die with honour." And so speaking, he got up and returned alone to the court of Lord Yamanuchi. There he found his equal in rank, the master of fencing. He was skilled as no other in the art of fighting with the sword. "Master," he said, when he had explained his tale, "teach me to die like a samurai." But the master of fencing was a wise man, and he had a great respect for the master of the tea ceremony. So he said, "I will teach you all you require, but first, I ask that you perform the way of the tea for me one last time." The tea master could not refuse this request. As he performed the ceremony, all trace of fear seemed to leave his face. He was serenely concentrated on the simple but beautiful cups and pots and the delicate aroma of the leaves. There was no room in his mind for anxiety. His thoughts were focused on the ritual. When the ceremony was complete, the fencing master slapped his thigh and exclaimed with pleasure, "There, you have it! No need to learn anything of the way of death. Your state of mind when you perform the tea ceremony is all that is required. When you see your challenger tomorrow, imagine that you're about to serve tea for him. Salute him courteously. Express regret that you could not meet him sooner. Take off your coat and fold it just as you did now. Wrap your head in a silken scarf and do it with the same serenity as you do for the tea ritual. Draw your sword and hold it high above your head. Then close your eyes and ready yourself for combat." And that is exactly what the tea master did when, the following morning, at the crack of dawn, he met his opponent. The samurai warrior had been expecting a quivering wreck, and he was amazed by the tea master's presence of mind as he prepared himself for combat. The samurai's eyes were opened as he saw a different man altogether. He thought he must have fallen victim to some kind of trick or deception, and now it was he who feared for his life. The warrior bowed, asked to be excused for his rude behaviour, and left the palace of combat with as much speed and dignity as he could muster. And that was the story of the samurai
and the

0: Tea Master. Bertie loves this story because it shows that if you can gain mastery of your mind and spirit, you can overcome almost any difficulty or danger. In fact, the impossible will soon become possible. For now, from me, Natasha. Bye-bye!
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That's a Taiwanese folk song called Spring Breeze. When people from other countries were immigrating to North America, they would end up at Ellis Island, which is a small island in the New York Harbor. You might recognize Ellis Island because that's where the Statue of Liberty is. Here's a piece of music inspired by Ellis Island.

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That was a string quartet performing a piece of music called Listomania. Coming up is the International Dance Hour on ICANN. Right now, here's a piece of music called Dance.

0: You're listening to ICAN, and it's poetry time. I'm Emma Clark, and I'll admit it, I'm guilty of sleeping through my alarm clock, which is why I'll be reading this poem called Running Late from Ken Nesbitt's book, When the Teacher Isn't Looking. I overslept. I'm running late. My mom is making such a fuss. If I so much as hesitate, I probably will miss the bus. I grab my socks and underwear and quickly pull on all my clothes. I haven't time to comb my hair or brush my teeth or blow my nose. I wolf my breakfast, kiss my mom, and barrel madly out of the door. I'm feeling anything but calm. I've never been this late before. I run like crazy down the street. I check my watch. It's almost 8. I wish I had some more to eat, but man, I simply can't be late. I barely make it there in time. To miss the bus would not be cool. I wouldn't mind, except that I'm the guy who drives the kids to school.
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8: And now, it's time for Who's Smarted. Psst, hey, Smarty Pants, trusty narrator here. By the sound of my labored breathing, you could probably guess I'm in the process of doing something a little strenuous. No, not polishing off a triple cheese pepperoni pizza with extra garlic. That was yesterday. Today, I'm climbing to the top of a massive historic hill located in Athens, Greece. Ooh. In fact, the name of this hilltop crest means a high point in the city. And they tell me the view is worth the climb. Ooh. Although, I do wish I didn't eat so much pizza yesterday. So, what famous hill do you think I'm referring to, Smarty Pants? Is it the Metropolis, the Megalopolis, or the Acropolis? If you said the Acropolis, you're right. And just to be clear, the Acropolis is the name of the hill here in Athens, Greece. And the term Acropolis can refer to both the hill and the ancient structures on it.
9: Say, are you a tour guide from the United States?
8: Who, me? Not really. I'm more of a narrator than a tour guide. Although, I guess tour guide could fit under the duties I perform for the Who Smarted podcast.
9: No way. Did you just say Who Smarted?
8: Way indeed.
9: I should have recognized your voice.
10: I play your episodes for my third class all the time, mostly during break time. Or if we finish our lesson early.
8: No way.
9: Way indeed. My name's Tara, by the way.
8: Nice to meet you, Tara. What brings you to Greece, other than that giant cruise ship I see in the harbor?
10: Like I said, I'm a teacher, as well as just being a huge history buff. I've always wanted to come here to see and photograph one of the most important historical places in Western civilization.
8: That's great. And I'm sure you know why I'm here. It's to teach the Smarty Pants all about the Acropolis.
9: Say, would you and the Smarty Pants mind if I tagged along? I promise not to get in the way.
8: Are you kidding? It's always fun to smart with other people and share the fun facts you've learned. In fact, since you're a teacher and a history buff, maybe you can play tour guide and help us answer some questions we have about the Acropolis.
9: You sure you don't want to get a local tour guide?
8: I did, but they're all on their lunch break. And I've got to be in ancient China for an episode on cardboard later.
9: Oh, in that case, I will do my best. Plus, I have this handy guidebook in case there's anything I'm not sure of.
8: Perfect, because we want to know. When was the Acropolis constructed? Which structures are still standing? What role did Greek gods and goddesses play in its creation? And is it true Athens is considered to be the birthplace of democracy? Get ready for a whiff of science and a whole lot of history on
11: Who's Smarted? Who's Smarted? Who's smart? Is it you? Is it me? Is it science or history? Listen up, everyone. We make smarting lots of fun on Who's Smarted.
9: Looks like we have only another 200 feet or approximately 60 meters till we reach the top.
8: Great! How tall is this hill anyway?
9: According to the guidebook, the Acropolis is 490 feet or 150 meters above sea level.
8: So we only have a little less than halfway to go?
9: Uh-huh.
8: Oh boy, usually you say only when you're almost there.
9: Sorry, I'm not a real tour guide.
8: That's okay. I'm just really regretting eating so much pizza yesterday. Wow, there sure are a lot of people here.
9: According to the guidebook, about 7 million people visit the Acropolis each year. After all, the structures are some of the most famous ancient ruins in the world.
8: That's right. Just how far back are we talking? When was the Acropolis of Athens constructed? Smarty Pants, see if you can guess. Was it A, the 3rd century BCE, B, the 4th century BCE, or C, the 5th century BCE? If you said it was C, the 5th century BCE, you're right. And just to clarify, the 5th century encompasses 500 to 401 BCE.
9: According to the guidebook, in the middle of the 5th century BCE, the people of Athens, now known as Athenians, were feeling pretty empowered after their military victory over the Persians. They decided to build something special to elevate their stature, so to speak.
8: I see. And was there any one particular person credited with wanting to build the Acropolis?
9: There sure was. His name was Pericles.
8: Hey, I've heard of Pericles. Wasn't he a prominent politician or statesman at the time?
9: He sure was, in addition to being a highly respected general.
8: Sounds like he commanded a lot of admiration from the Athenians.
9: Absolutely. More than any other, in fact. That's why they trusted him to tap the city's treasury in order to fund the construction of multiple buildings.
8: Buildings? As in more than one?
9: That's right, Trusty. The structures that make up the Acropolis complex included religious temples and sanctuaries, a political and civic center used for important meetings and to host distinguished guests, a royal residence for the city's kings and other high-status individuals, a military stronghold, and today, as a tourist attraction. The most well-known of those buildings being the majestic, rectangular-shaped Parthenon.
8: Speaking of the Parthenon, it looks like we're only 20 feet away. I can just barely see the top of... Oh my, what's that swirly puff of white smoke just ahead? You see it? Near those olive trees?
9: Yes, I see it. I sure hope nothing's on fire.
8: Wait, is that a person emerging from the smoke?
9: It looks like a woman. Don't be afraid, travelers. Come closer. I won't bite.
8: Ladies first, Tara.
9: Hold on. She looks very familiar. Yes, found her. Why, she is none other than the Greek goddess Athena.
8: Smarty Pants, have you ever heard of the Greek goddess Athena? What famous Greek god is she the daughter of? Is it A, Apollo, B, Ares, or C, Zeus? The answer is C, the mighty Zeus.
9: Yes, Zeus, the king of the gods, is my father, and my mother is Metis, a goddess of wisdom, skill, and craft. Thanks to them, I am one of the wisest, most courageous, creative, and resourceful of all the Olympian gods. That's what I love about this podcast. You never know who's going to show up.
8: Tell me about it. Athena, those are some amazing qualities. I gotta ask, do you greet all visitors to the Acropolis this way?
9: No. Of the 7 million who visited this year, you're the only two I've made my presence known to. Oh, and nobody else here can see me.
8: Ah, well, it won't be the first time people thought I was talking to myself. Anyway, do you mind if we ask you some questions?
9: Not at all. Just hurry. I can't stay long. Plus, you've almost reached the top. Athena? I have a question, if I may. Yes, Terra? How was it you were chosen to be the patron goddess of Athens? According to some mythology I've read, wasn't Poseidon also considered?
8: Poseidon? As in the Greek god of the seas?
9: Yes, that Poseidon. And you must be referring to the memorable competition that he and I had to determine which of the two of us would protect this sacred city, which at the time was known as Kecropia. Yes, that's exactly what I was referring to.
8: So wait, you and Poseidon competed against each other? How? Was it like the Olympics? Was it a debate? Was it a pizza-eating contest? I'm just saying, I'd have a pretty good shot at winning that.
9: It was a competition unlike any other competition or contest you could ever imagine. And it only consisted of one event.
8: Wow. Well, Smarty Pants, we'll find out what this contest was and who won right after this quick break and a word from our sponsor. Now back to Who Smarted. When we left off, Greek goddess Athena was telling us about how she and Greek god Poseidon squared off in a competition to see who would be the great protector of ancient Greece. But unlike the Olympics, it was just one event. So, what was it?
9: Yeah, what was it? Well, first you have to understand, the reason we were having a contest or a competition was because the townspeople of Athens couldn't make up their minds as to which of us would protect their city. As you may recall, the Greeks were the first to create a democracy.
8: Ah, Smarty Pants, do you know what a democracy is? Instead of a quiz, I'll just tell you. A democracy is a form of government where the citizens play an active role in how they are to be governed. And they do that by voting for candidates and electing individuals to represent them in government.
9: Only according to the legend, the townspeople couldn't decide who to vote for. So it was decided that a competition would be held. One event. Winner take all.
8: And that was...
9: which of us would give the residents of the city the best gift that all the citizens could use?
8: Oh, a gift-giving contest. Gotta say, I didn't see that coming. Did you, Smarty Pants? But I guess it would be unfair if it was swimming. Besides, that's kind of cool.
9: And the winner of this contest would be awarded as the protector and namesake of the city. That's right.
8: So what happened?
9: Poseidon went first and immediately slammed his trident into the ground.
8: Smarty Pants, in case you didn't know, a trident is a large, three-pronged pitchfork-like tool that Poseidon held as he ruled the seas. Anyway, please continue. What happened next?
9: It produced a geyser of water that flowed from the cavernous hole, causing a stream to be formed.
8: I see. And did the townspeople like this watery gift produced by Poseidon, god of the seas?
9: They might have, but there was one big problem.
8: Smarty Pants, can you guess what was wrong with the stream that Poseidon created for the people of ancient Greece? Was it A, made of blood?
3: Ew.
8: B, filled with sharks? Or C, salty like the ocean? The answer is...
9: it was salty. Instead of crystal clear fresh water to be used for drinking, it was as salty as the surrounding sea.
8: I could see why they weren't too psyched with his gift, but you still had to beat it. So what did you come up with?
9: What did I, the most creative of all gods and goddesses, present as a gift to the townspeople, you ask? Why, let's see if you smarty ones can guess.
8: Smarty Pants, but please, go on.
9: Did I present them with A, an apple tree, B, a banana tree, C, an olive tree, or D, a lemon tree? If you said C, an olive tree, you're right. An olive tree was a way more practical and useful gift for the townspeople to share in. Don't you agree? For sure. An olive tree not only provides olives to eat, but also a steady supply of olive oil to be used for cooking, soaps, and even fuel.
8: I would have preferred an olive garden, but an olive tree is pretty cool too.
9: Not to mention, the tree would provide shade and the branches could be made into tools or be used for building. You really are the goddess of creativity and resourcefulness. Please, please, you're making me blush. Okay, a little more.
8: No, that truly is an amazingly thoughtful gift, which is why you not only won the competition, but the city of Athens was named for you, Athena.
9: You know it. Ah, here we are at the Propylaea, or entrance to the Acropolis. It was the last of these remaining structures to be built, and I do believe this is what you've come to see.
8: Oh, wow.
9: This is incredible.
8: Incredible doesn't begin to describe this view.
9: Yep, gets 'em every time.
8: I must say, so much of the Acropolis was created in praise of you, Athena. Like the Temple of Athena Nike, built around 420 BCE. And of course, there's the majestic Parthenon, which started construction around 447 BCE, when the Greek Empire's prosperity was at its peak. And on the north side, they even built a shrine to house a statue of you. Called the Erechtheion.
9: Wow, what an honor.
8: Who knows, Tara? Maybe one day your students will build a shrine for you.
9: Or the Smarty Pants may build one for you, trustee.
8: Ha ha, maybe. What do you say, Athena? Athena? Athena?
9: Oh, well. Goddesses have places to be.
8: Yep. So, does your guidebook have any good places to eat? All that climbing got me hungry. A big shout out to Nathan from Christchurch, New Zealand. Thanks so much for smarting with us and for all your fun comments on Spotify. I'm so happy you love listening, laughing, and learning with Who Smarted. And maybe one day I'll take you up on your offer to come to New Zealand. Thanks. This episode, The Acropolis, was written by Dave Dionysus Davis and voiced by Laura, Athena, Rondanella, and Jerry Kolber. Technical direction and sound design by Josh Heracles Hahn. Our associate producer is Max Kronos Kamaski. The theme song is by Brian Yanni Suarez, with lyrics written and performed by Adam Demos Davis. Who Smarted was created and produced by Adam Tex Davis and Jerry Kolber. This has been an Atomic Entertainment production.

0: Good morning, and welcome to Saturday Morning Cartoons. I'm Stephen.
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0: And this week, we're leaving the car behind because we're going on a hike.
1: This week's theme is
0: nature. And we have a special guest.
2: Hello, hello. I'm Makai, and I'll be your nature guide for today. Today, we are going on a special hike near Mount St. Helen, just to look at the sights and to experience nature at its finest.
0: Sounds great. And wow. I hear you know so much about nature. You have some facts for us about nature.
2: I do. My first fact is a pretty great one. How can you tell the ocean is friendly?
0: How can you tell?
2: You can tell if it waves.
1: Oh.
0: Yes.
1: Oh.
0: All right. I'm going to enjoy these facts today. So let's start the hike and get on with the show.

0: That was Circle of Life from Lion King.
1: You're a little out of breath. Me too. There's a lot of hills on this hike.
0: Yeah.
2: Yeah, we're going uphill because we're going to a volcano. But we're going to see a lot of

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Maybe too much talk. This is not a rebel song. This is Nelly the Elephant. To Bombay, a travelling circus came. They brought an intelligent elephant, and Nelly was her name. One dark night,

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They taught her how to take a bow, and she took the crowd by storm.

0: Can we take a break and sit on this log for a second? I need to catch my breath.
1: That sounds like a good idea, and maybe we can play a game. Mackay, every week on Saturday Morning Cartoons, we play a game called Name That Tune, where we hum a tune from a TV show that has something to do with that week's theme. So how about we play that game and the theme is nature?
2: Wow, that sounds great.
1: All right, I can go first. So this has something to do with nature. Are we ready?
0: Let's go.
1: Bum, bum, bum, bum, ba, bum, bum, bum, bum, bum, bum, ba, bum, bum, bum, bum, bum, bum, bum, bum, bum, bum, bum, bum, bum, bum, bum, bum, bum, bum, bum.
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0: Ooh.
1: Bum, bum, bum, ba, bum, bum, bum. 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
0: George of the Jungle.
1: Yeah, you
0: That's
1: got
0: it.
1: Nice. Good job, Sarah.
0: That's what it is.
2: Proud of you.
0: Thanks.
1: Do you have one for us, Sarah?
0: Oh, you betcha. Do, do, do, do, do, do, do, do, do, do, do, do, do, do, do, do, do, do, do, do, do, do, do, do, do, do, do, do, do, do, do, do, do, do, do, do, do, do, do, do, do, do, do, do, do, do, do, do, do, do, do, do, do, do, do, do, do, do, do, do, do, do, do, do, do, do, do, do, do, do, do, do, do, do, do, do, do, do, do, do, do, do, do, do, do, do, do, do, do, do, do, do, do, do, do, do, do, do, do, do, do, do, do, do, do, do, do, do, do, do, do, do, do, do, do, do, do, do, do, do, do, do, do, do, do, do, do, do, do, do, do, do, do, do, do, do, do, do, do, do, do, do, do, do, do, do, do, do, do, do, do, do, do, do, do, do, do, do, do, do, do, do, do, do, do, do, do, do, do, do, do, do, do, do, do, do, do, do, do, do, do, do, do, do, do, do, do, do, do, do

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1: Nature cat, nature cat, nature cat.
2: Whoa, good job.
1: Meow.
2: Wow. How about humankind? Do you have one for us?
0: I do.
2: Is this from, I think it's from Sonic the Hedgehog.
0: It is.
2: Is this the Green Hill Zone music?
0: It is.
1: What?
0: Way to go.
2: Oh, we got it.
1: Wow.
2: Everyone got one each.
0: Yahoo.
1: Wow. What a team.
2: What a team. Let's hear all of those. Let's hear the theme for Georgia the Jungle, Nature Cat, and the Green Hill Zone.

0: Hey, Makai, do you have any more facts about nature for us?
1: I do. What do you call it when you buy a boat?
0: I'm not sure.
1: You call it a sail.
2: Okay, that's a good one.
0: Speaking of boats, let's take this music to the water. Let's hear some music about the nature under the sea.
3: 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The human world, it's a mess.

0: We just heard Under the Sea from The Little Mermaid and Nemo Egg from the movie Finding Nemo.
1: I'm so exhausted. I'm definitely going to have to rest before our free concert in the park on August 24th.
0: Wait, a free concert in the park?
1: That's right. ICANN is hosting a free concert in the park on August 24th featuring Mo Phillips and the Spaghetti Pants Dance Band.
0: Spaghetti?
1: Pants.
0: Dance.
1: Band.
0: That's right. It's at Irving Park in Northeast Portland. Get there around 5:30 to make sure you've got a good spot. And I hear there's going to be another special performance. Is that right?
1: That's right. The Misfits are going to be there from MYS, featuring All Classical's youth artist in residence, Amir Afskar.
0: That sounds so fun.
1: Amir and Mo Phillips created their very own song.
0: And it's going to be debuting at this event?
1: On August 24th at 5:30.
0: At Irving Park in Northeast Portland. We hope to see you there. Hey, Makai, since you're leading this hike today, is there a piece of music about nature that you like?
2: Of course. There's this one from a game I really like called Stardew Valley. The song itself is called Fall, Raven's Descent.
0: Let's check it out.

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ICAN, poetry, story time, and music for kids.

0: Hey, you two. We just reached the end of our hike.
1: Oh, we did. Finally.
2: Thank you so much for taking us on this hike. We've had so much fun.
0: Of course. Thank you for coming with me.
2: Hey, coming up next, we have a really cool episode of What If World.
3: Mr. Eric answers, what if it rained music and butterflies?
2: Mackay, we have had so much fun with you on this hike. Do you have one more fact for us?
0: I do. What type of tree fits in your hand?
3: Oh.
0: A palm tree.
3: Oh, wow. Wow. Ending on a high note.
2: Very good. Let's hear a couple more songs that are tied to nature. One from Zootopia and one from Fern Gully. See you next week.
3: See you then.
0: Bye.

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0: Hey there, folks, and welcome back to What If World, the show where your questions and ideas inspire off-the-cuff stories. I'm Mr. Eric, your host, and I'm sorry I'm feeling a little under the weather today, but I'm going to do my best to give you a great story. So let's listen to Jacob's question.
1: My name is Jacob, and my favorite thing is baseball. And my biggest question is, what if cars should fly?
2: Jacob, he likes baseball. He wants to know, what if cars could fly?
0: Hey, Jacob, baseball is my favorite sport, too. I mean, I love them all, but I just played baseball when I was a kid, and it's always had a special place in my heart. And what if cars could fly, huh? Well, let's find out. Once upon a time, there was a little car. It wasn't the kind of car that many people had or liked. It was called a Pinto. And it was an old car, the color green that you wouldn't really pick out for yourself, but if it was the only color car left, I guess you'd buy it. Now, after years and years of driving around, this Pinto got run down, and its owner, Papa Lou, decided to trade it in.
3: Well, I'm all done with this car. Let me get one of those nice sports cars, huh? Yeah, well, otherwise you can go with a vroom vroom with them and drive around real fast and your hair goes crazy. It sounds like so much fun.
0: So Papa Lou traded in his old car for a very expensive convertible sports car. And he drove off with the top down.
3: Bye, old Pinto. Smell you later.
0: Now, the car might have been old and might have even had a lot of miles on it, but it still felt like it had a lot of miles left to go. Unfortunately, nobody else at the dealership felt that way. Months and months went by and nobody bought that old car. So the dealership sent it to Jalapo's workshop, where an old man named Jalapo would take apart old cars and use their parts for other cars.
4: Oh, now let me see this old Pinto. Still in a very good shape. Let's see those miles. That's a lot of miles, but you still got a lot of miles left in you, huh?
0: No one had ever talked to the car this way. It didn't really know how to respond. It tried its hardest, but all it could do was pop its hood.
4: Oh, that must be a yes. Now let's see what else you can do.
0: Jalapo climbed in the old car, took it around for a spin. It handled really well. So he took it on the highway to see if it could even drive fast. Boy, could that car move. It was little, but it was speedy. The highway ran pretty close by What Sox Stadium, an old ballpark where a baseball game was being played. As they passed by the stadium, they heard a crack, and
4: hey, what's that sound, old car?
0: Suddenly, crash! A baseball came right through the windshield.
4: Oh boy!
0: It bounced around inside the car and got wedged
4: underneath the brake. Uh-oh, we can't slow down.
0: Jalapo maneuvered the car as well as he could, and the car itself tried really hard to stay safe too. But traffic was getting worse up ahead. They were gonna crash! The old car thought really hard, kinda like it had when it popped the hood. And suddenly, its doors all flew open, and then closed, and then open and closed, and open and closed faster and faster and faster until they were flapping like wings, and just as it was about to hit the car in front of it, whew, that old Pinto was airborne.
4: Look at you! I found the flying car!
0: It flew just long enough for Jalapo to reach under and pull out that baseball. Then it came crashing down back onto the road, and Jalapo hit the brakes.
4: Whoa, that was a closer one.
0: They drove home, and Jalapo set to fixing up this old car that had saved his life. Before long, it was looking good as new. Thank you, Papa, said the car.
4: Oh, that's okay. Just call me Jalapo. Did you just talk?
0: The car's rear view mirror bent up and down a few times. Like a nod. I've been listening to you this whole time. And, well, I guess I sort of learned.
4: My goodness. Am I gonna call you Pintopio?
0: Jalapo drove Pintopio all over New Watt City. But it seemed like whenever he wasn't trying to get somewhere in particular, he ended up right outside Wutsock Stadium again.
4: Hey, Pintopio, why are we back here?
0: I don't know. If not for that baseball, I would have never learned to fly. And, well, you would have never fixed me up like this.
4: Hey, what do you say we go see a game?
0: Yeah, that sounds great. The security guard at this gate of Wutsock Stadium was a tall lady giraffe. She craned her neck low to take a good look at Jalapo and Pintopio. I'm sorry, boys, but I just can't let you two in.
4: Hey, I bought 2 tickets.
0: I know. But there's no cars in baseball.
5: No cars in baseball?
0: That's right. No cars on the field. No cars in the crowd. It's how it's always been. Does that have to be how it is today? Sorry, little car. I don't make the rules. I just enforce them. Come back when you're not a car, maybe. Jalapo shook his head, turned Pintopio around, and drove away.
5: Maybe I can fly long enough just to take a peek?
4: No, Pintopio. You've never flown so high before. If you fall from that height, all the way above the baseball stadium, we both are gonna get really hurt.
5: Papa, I just want to see one game.
0: Jalapo raised an eyebrow.
4: I think I got an idea.
0: He turned the car toward a nearby park and found a few kids playing a little league game on a tiny baseball diamond. Papaloo was there, watching Zach and ZZ play a baseball game.
3: All right, ZZ, knock one out of the park for old Papaloo there.
0: ZZ hit the baseball, crack, and started running the bases. Pintopio was so excited, it opened and closed its car doors, open and closed them again and again, like clapping.
4: I run, a little ZZ,
0: shouted Jalapo, caught up in the excitement.
5: Yeah, beep, beep, beep, beep, beep, beep, beep, go ZZ,
0: cheered Pintopio. The little car suddenly found that everybody was looking at it. Everybody except ZZ, who finished running the bases.
3: Oh, hey there, little car. I don't mean to be rude, but there's no cars in baseball.
5: Oh, I know, I heard. I just wanted to watch a little.
0: A few of the other parents closed around.
6: What irresponsible person would let their car run loose in a park?
4: Oh, it's not running loose. I've taken good care of it. It's never hurt a soul.
0: ZZ was waiting impatiently at home plate. Hey, everybody. I just finished running the bases. Couldn't I get a little applause?
3: Well, I'm sorry, sweetheart, but we gotta get this car out of here. It's a menace and a danger and, well, it kinda looks familiar. But I can't recall from where, so I don't trust it.
0: Dad, it's your old car. It's just been fixed up. Let it stay and watch the game. I drove inside it 100 times and I never got hurt.
3: Huh. Well, I guess it is my car.
4: Sorry, it's a my car now. And it just wants to finish watching your daughter play baseball.
3: Well, all right, as long as you stay off the field.
0: There were a few grumbles from the crowd, but mostly everyone just wanted to get back to the game, especially the kids. It was a good game. Zach got a base hit and caught a fly ball. ZZ almost had a double play. Never mind her inside the park home run. But at the end of the day, they lost.
3: Ah, phooey. I can't believe we lost again. You two are like the only good players on the team.
0: Dad, that's not fair, said ZZ. We've just got a lot of young players and we're trying to get better. They were walking by Pintopio just then. Hey, I thought you all played a great game. And I know there are no cars in baseball, but maybe we could just play a quick game? Zach spoke up.
7: Yeah, that sounds great.
3: Well, I don't know.
7: Please?
3: All right, Zach and ZZ. Just a quick little game. But little car, you better not drive anywhere near any of us.
0: Okay, I promise. I've got brand new brakes and rear view mirrors. I'll go slow and safe and I'll play by the rules, I promise. Jalapo played catcher. Papaloo played pitcher. And Zach and ZZ were the two fielders. So Pintopio got the first chance to bat.
3: All right there, little car. See if you can hit Papaloo's famous poplar.
0: He spun his arm around three times fast and whoosh! The ball took off towards Pintopio, who casually swung open a door like a bat and crack! The baseball took off clean out of sight. Pintopio putted around the bases safe and sound.
3: All right, lucky hit. Now it's my turn to bat. Let's see what you got, old Pintopio.
0: Jalapo tossed a new baseball to Pintopio, who caught it on the hood and flipped it up to rest right where its windshield wipers were. Then, with a quick rev of its engines, a little spin, and a swipe of those windshield wipers, the ball was taking off as fast as lightning.
4: A strike one.
3: What? I didn't even see the ball.
4: Strike two. A strike three.
3: Huh?
0: A lot of the other kids and parents hadn't left yet, and they were starting to come back.
7: Wow, look at this.
8: This car's playing baseball.
4: I wanted to pitch out of its tailpipe.
0: At that moment, a dog wearing a baseball cap with a big question mark on it came running into the park with a baseball in its mouth.
7: Huh?
9: Bleh. Who hit this baseball?
0: Oh, that was me.
9: I've been looking all over for this baseball. I knocked it out of the park a few weeks ago to win a ball game.
4: What?
7: No. It's Rover Clemens.
4: The first and best dog baseball player?
0: Yeah, we all know who Rover Clemens is, man. Ugh.
9: Yeah, it's me, Rover. Rover Clemens, someone just hit this ball all the way back into the My Stadium during a game, so I had to run it back here.
4: But what happened to the game?
9: Oh, I forgot about the game. Oh, well, we probably lost that one.
0: I'm sorry, I didn't mean to steal your ball. It crashed through my windshield and... Well, anyway, you can have it back now.
9: Have it back? Anyone who could hit a baseball that far needs to be a baseball player.
3: Whoa, Rover Clemens. I mean, you're amazing and everything, but there's no cars in baseball.
9: Well, before me, there was no dogs in baseball.
3: True, but...
9: And before Sandy Koufax machine, there were no inanimate objects in baseball.
7: Sandy Koufax machine?
4: The greatest baseball printer of all time?
0: Ugh, we all know who Sandy Koufax machine is. Ugh.
8: Well, I'm a little big for baseball. And I can sort of fly, which doesn't seem fair.
9: Huh? Barry Bonds has about 1,000 pounds on you. And Parrot Martinez has been flying around the baseball field for 10 years.
7: Barry Bonds?
4: And Parrot Martinez, the first...
9: Shh! We already know, come on. Well, listen, I see a squirrel now, so I gotta go. But, you should come to Wutzuck Stadium tomorrow. I'll talk to our manager and see if I can get you a tryout.
0: Rover Clemens ran off, and the whole crowd stood looking at Pintopio in awe. Hey, Pintopio? ZZ walked up to the car.
8: I know. There's no cars in baseball.
0: No, it's not that. I have a present for you. Or rather, you do.
8: Huh?
0: She climbed in Pintopio's back seat and reached under the cushion. She came out with a beat-up-looking Wutzuck hat.
8: I was pretty sure I lost this down there, so, well, I guess you should have it now.
0: She put the hat on top of Pintopio. Good luck tomorrow. Baseball teams don't normally do tryouts mid-season. But it seemed like by the time Pintopio and Jalapo got to that stadium, everyone in New What City was talking about them. Lots of people were gathered around the stadium. Some of them held signs that said, "No cars in baseball," or "Who could possibly think it'd be fair to have a car that can fly playing baseball?" But some people had nice signs that read, "Drive on, Pintopio," and "Break a tailpipe," and "There's a first time for everything." Pintopio slowly drove past that lady giraffe security guard, who gave him a little wink. "Good luck, little guy." And he putted straight out onto the field and right to home plate. The end. Wow. All the best men and women and animals and things and flying things all playing in the same league. I want to see that game. I'd like to thank Jacob for helping us make today's great story. Karen Marshall, my editor and producer, and Craig Martinson, who wrote my theme. And I'd like to give another shout out to kidslisten.org. You can go there or to kidslisten.org/members to find out about all these other great podcasts for kids. 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

That was a piece of music called Yesterday. Originally, that song was performed by a band called The Beatles. The Beatles were so huge and popular, they were basically like the Three Little Pigs. Everybody knew them.

This is a piece of music written by John Williams, an American composer, conductor, and pianist. He's written movie scores for E.T., Harry Potter, Superman, Home Alone, Jurassic Park, and this piece from a galaxy far, far away from Star Wars.

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Oh, man, this is really living. 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Yeah, cool it. Fall apart in my backyard. 'Cause let me tell you something, little wretches. 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When you find out you can live without it and go along.

That's the bare necessities from Disney's The Jungle Book. Coming up is nap time. 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Right now, think of all of your favorite friends. This song is called Best of Friends from The Fox and the Hound.

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0: If your nerves are raw and your brain is fried, just grab a friend and take a ride together up on the open road. Come on, Maxie! Yummy!
1: All in all, I'd rather have detention. All in all, I'd rather eat a toad.
0: Yeah.

That song was Keep on the Sunny Side. If you can see the sun right now, it means it's daytime. On the other side of Earth, people might be looking at the moon. That's because the sun revolves around the world 24 hours a day, giving us about 12 hours of sunlight on each side. You know who else travels around Earth? Extraterrestrials. Here's Adventures on Earth from E.T.

That was Adventures on Earth. Let's think of another piece of music that's out of this world. This is the closing title for a film called Alien. It's a little spooky, but can you imagine what type of alien would be landing on Earth to this piece of music?

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1: The complete works of Winnie the Pooh. The immortal stories from the books Winnie the Pooh and The House at Pooh Corner, and poems from when we were very young, and now we are six, by Alan Alexander Milne. Presented for radio, unabridged, in 18 parts. Produced by Christopher Toyne and performed by Peter Dennis. Part 10, in which Tigger comes to the forest and has breakfast.

0: in which Tigger comes to the forest and has breakfast. Winnie the Pooh woke up suddenly in the middle of the night and listened. Then he got out of bed and lit his candle and stumped across the room to see if anybody was trying to get into his honey cupboard. And they weren't. So he stumped back again, blew out his candle and got into bed. Then he heard the noise again.
1: "Is that you, Piglet?"
0: he said. But it wasn't.
1: "Come in, Christopher Robin,"
0: he said. But Christopher Robin didn't.
1: "Tell me about it tomorrow, Eeyore,"
0: said Pooh sleepily. But the noise went on.
2: "Warra, warra, warra, warra, warra,"
0: said whatever it was. And Pooh found that he wasn't asleep after all.
1: "What can it be?"
0: he thought.
1: "There are lots of noises in the forest, but this is a different one. It isn't a growl, and it isn't a purr, and it isn't a bark, and it isn't the noise you make before beginning a piece of poetry, but it's a noise of some kind made by a strange animal. And he's making it outside my door, so I shall get up and ask him not to do it."
0: He got out of bed and opened his front door.
1: "Hello,"
0: said Pooh, in case there was anything outside.
3: "Hello,"
0: said whatever it was.
1: "Oh," said Pooh. "Hello."
3: "Hello."
1: "Oh, there you are," said Pooh. "Hello."
3: "Hello,"
0: said the strange animal, wondering how long this was going on. Pooh was just going to say hello for the fourth time, when he thought that he wouldn't, so he said,
1: "Who is it?"
0: instead.
3: "Me,"
0: said a voice.
1: "Oh,"
0: said Pooh.
1: "Well, come here."
0: So whatever it was came here, and in the light of the candle, he and Pooh looked at each other.
1: "I'm Pooh,"
0: said Pooh.
3: "I'm Tigger,"
0: said Tigger.
1: "Oh,"
0: said Pooh, for he had never seen an animal like this before.
1: "Does Christopher Robin know about you?"
3: "Of course he does,"
0: said Tigger.
1: "Well," said Pooh, "it's the middle of the night, which is a good time for going to sleep, and tomorrow morning we'll have some honey for breakfast. Do Tiggers like honey?"
3: "They like everything,"
0: said Tigger cheerfully.
1: "Then if they like going to sleep on the floor, I'll go back to bed,"
0: said Pooh,
1: "and we'll do things in the morning. Good night."
0: And he got back into bed and went fast asleep. When he awoke in the morning, the first thing he saw was Tigger, sitting in front of the glass and looking at himself.
1: "Hello,"
0: said Pooh.
1: "Hello," said Tigger. "I've found somebody just like me. I thought I was the only one of them."
0: Pooh got out of bed and began to explain what a looking glass was. But just as he was getting to the interesting part, Tigger said,
3: "Excuse me for a moment, but there's something climbing up your table." And with one loud, "Warra, warra, warra, warra, warra," he jumped at the end of the tablecloth, pulled it to the ground, wrapped himself up in it three times, rolled to the other end of the room, and after a terrible struggle, got his head into the daylight again and said cheerfully, "Ha-ha! Ha-ha! Have I won? Ha-ha-ha!"
1: "That's my tablecloth,"
0: said Pooh, as he began to unwind Tigger.
1: "I wondered what it was, ha-ha!"
0: said Tigger.
1: "It goes on the table and you put things on it."
3: "Then why did it try to bite me when I wasn't looking, ha?"
1: "I don't think it did," said Pooh.
3: "It tried, ha!" said Tigger, "but I was too quick for it, ha!"
0: Pooh put the cloth back on the table, and he put a large honey pot on the cloth, and they sat down to breakfast. And as soon as they sat down, Tigger took a large mouthful of honey, and he looked up at the ceiling with his head on one side and made exploring noises with his tongue and considering noises and
3: "What have we got here?"
0: noises. And then he said in a very decided voice,
3: "Tiggers don't like honey."
1: "Oh,"
0: said Pooh, and he tried to make it sound sad and regretful.
1: "I thought they liked everything."
3: "Everything except honey,"
0: said Tigger. Pooh felt rather pleased about this and said that as soon as he had finished his own breakfast, he would take Tigger round to Piglet's house and Tigger could try some of Piglet's haycorns.
3: "Thank you, Pooh," said Tigger, "because haycorns is really what Tiggers like best."
0: So after breakfast, they went round to see Piglet. And Pooh explained as they went that Piglet was a very small animal who didn't like bouncing, and asked Tigger not to be too bouncy just at first. And Tigger, who had been hiding behind trees and jumping out on Pooh's shadow when it wasn't looking, said that Tiggers were only bouncy before breakfast, and that as soon as they had had a few acorns, they became quiet and refined. So by and by, they knocked at the door of Piglet's house.
4: "Hello, Pooh,"
0: said Piglet.
1: "Hello, Piglet. This is Tigger."
4: "Oh, is it?"
0: said Piglet, and he edged round to the other side of the table.
4: "I thought Tiggers were smaller than that."
3: "Not the big ones, huh?" said Tigger.
1: "They like acorns," said Pooh. "So that's what we've come for, because poor Tigger hasn't had any breakfast yet."
0: Piglet pushed the bowl of acorns towards Tigger and said,
4: "Help yourself."
0: And then he got close up to Pooh and felt much braver and said,
4: "So you're Tigger. Well, well,"
0: in a careless sort of voice. But Tigger said nothing because his mouth was full of acorns. After a long munching noise, he said,
4: "Here's a white acorns."
0: And when Pooh and Piglet said, "What?"
4: he said, "Scusi,"
0: and went outside for a moment. When he came back, he said firmly,
4: "Tiggers don't like acorns."
1: "But you said they liked everything except honey."
4: "Everything except honey and acorns,"
0: explained Tigger. When he heard this, Pooh said,
1: "Oh, I see."
0: And Piglet, who was rather glad that Tiggers didn't like acorns, said,
4: "What about thistles?" "Thistles," said Tigger, "is what Tiggers like best." "Then let's go along and see Eeyore,"
0: said Piglet. So the three of them went. And after they had walked and walked and walked, they came to the part of the forest where Eeyore was.
1: "Hello, Eeyore," said Pooh. "This is Tigger."
5: "What is?"
0: said Eeyore.
1: "This,"
0: explained Pooh and Piglet together. And Tigger smiled his happiest smile and said nothing. Eeyore walked all round Tigger one way and then turned and walked all round him the other way.
5: "What did you say it was?"
0: he asked.
1: "Tigger."
5: "Ah,"
0: said Eeyore.
4: "He's just come,"
0: explained Piglet.
5: "Ah,"
0: said Eeyore again. He thought for a long time and then said,
5: "When is he going?"
0: Pooh explained to Eeyore that Tigger was a great friend of Christopher Robin's, who had come to stay in the forest. And Piglet explained to Tigger that he mustn't mind what Eeyore said because he was always gloomy. And Eeyore explained to Piglet that, on the contrary, he was feeling particularly cheerful this morning. And Tigger explained to anybody who was listening that he hadn't had any breakfast yet.
1: "I knew there was something," said Pooh. "Tiggers always eat thistles, so that's why we came to see you, Eeyore."
5: "Don't mention it, Pooh."
1: "Oh, Eeyore, I didn't mean that I didn't want to see you."
5: "Oh, quite, quite. But your new stripy friend, naturally, he wants his breakfast. What did you say his name was?"
1: "Tigger."
5: "Then come this way, Tigger."
0: Eeyore led the way to the most thistly-looking patch of thistles that ever was, and waved a hoof at it.
5: "A little patch I was keeping for my birthday," he said. "But after all, what are birthdays? Here today and gone tomorrow. Help yourself, Tigger."
0: Tigger thanked him and looked a little anxiously at Pooh.
4: "Are these really thistles?"
0: he whispered.
1: "Yes,"
0: said Pooh.
4: "What Tiggers like best?"
1: "That's right," said Pooh.
4: "I see,"
0: said Tigger. So he took a large mouthful and he gave a large crunch.
4: "Ow!"
0: said Tigger. He sat down and put his paw in his mouth.
1: "What's the matter?"
0: asked Pooh.
4: "Hot!"
0: mumbled Tigger.
5: "Your friend," said Eeyore, "appears to have bitten on a bee."
0: Pooh's friend stopped shaking his head to get the prickles out and explained that Tiggers didn't like thistles.
5: Then why bend a perfectly good one?
0: Asked Eeyore.
5: But you said, began Pooh, you said that Tiggers liked everything except honey and acorns.
4: and thistles,
0: said Tigger, who was now running round in circles with his tongue hanging out. Pooh looked at him sadly.
5: What are we going to do?
0: He asked Piglet. Piglet knew the answer to that, and he said at once that they must go and see Christopher Robin.
5: You'll find him with Kanga, said Eeyore.
0: He came close to Pooh and said in a loud whisper,
5: Could you ask your friend to do his exercises somewhere else? I shall be having lunch directly and don't want it bounced on just before I begin. A trifling matter and fussy of me, but we all have our little ways.
0: Pooh nodded solemnly and called to Tigger,
5: Come along and we'll go and see Kanga. She's sure to have lots of breakfast for you.
0: Tigger finished his last circle and came up to Pooh and Piglet.
5: Hot!
0: He explained with a large and friendly smile.
5: Come on!
0: And he rushed off. Pooh and Piglet walked slowly after him. And as they walked, Piglet said nothing, because he couldn't think of anything. And Pooh said nothing, because he was thinking of a poem. And when he had thought of it, he began.
5: What shall we do about poor little Tigger? If he never eats nothing, he'll never get bigger. He doesn't like honey and acorns and thistles because of the taste and because of the bristles. And all the good things which an animal likes have the wrong sort of swallow or too many spikes.
4: He's quite big enough anyhow,
0: said Piglet.
5: He isn't really very big.
4: Well, he seems so.
0: Pooh was thoughtful when he heard this, and then he murmured to himself,
5: But whatever his weight in pounds, shillings and ounces, he always seems bigger because of his bounces. And that's the whole poem, he said. Do you like it, Piglet?
4: All except the shillings, said Piglet. I don't think they ought to be there.
5: They wanted to come in after the pounds, explained Pooh, so I let them. It's the best way to write poetry, letting things come.
4: Oh, I didn't know,
0: said Piglet. Tigger had been bouncing in front of them all this time, turning round every now and then to ask, Is this the way? And now at last they came in sight of Kanga's house, and there was Christopher Robin. Tigger rushed up to him.
3: Oh, there you are, Tigger, said Christopher Robin. I knew you'd be somewhere. Ha! I've been finding things in the forest. Ha! Said Tigger importantly. I found a Pooh and a Piglet and an Eeyore, ha! But I can't find any breakfast.
0: Pooh and Piglet came up and hugged Christopher Robin and explained what had been happening.
5: Don't you know what Tigger's like?
0: Asked Pooh. I expect if I thought very hard I should, said Christopher Robin. But I thought Tigger knew.
3: I do, said Tigger. Everything there is in the world except honey and acorns and, what were those hot things called?
5: Thistles.
3: Yeah, and those.
0: Oh, well then, Kanga can give you some breakfast. So they went into Kanga's house. And when Roo had said, Hello, Pooh, and Hello, Piglet, once, and Hello, Tigger, twice, because he'd never said it before and it sounded funny, they told Kanga what they wanted. And Kanga said very kindly, Well, look in my cupboard, Tigger dear, and see what you'd like. Because she knew at once that, however big Tigger seemed to be, he wanted as much kindness as Roo.
5: Shall I look too?
0: Said Pooh, who was beginning to feel a little 11 o'clockish. And he found a small tin of condensed milk, and something seemed to tell him that Tiggers didn't like this, so he took it into a corner by itself and went with it to see that nobody interrupted it. But the more Tigger put his nose into this and his paw into that, the more things he found which Tiggers didn't like. And when he had found everything in the cupboard and couldn't eat any of it, he said to Kanga,
3: What happens now, huh?
0: But Kanga and Christopher Robin and Piglet were all standing round Roo, watching him have his extract of malt. And Roo was saying,
6: Must I?
0: And Kanga was saying, Now, Roo, dear, you remember what you promised.
4: What is it?
0: Whispered Tigger to Piglet.
4: His strengthening medicine, said Piglet. He hates it.
0: So Tigger came closer and he leant over the back of Roo's chair, and suddenly he put out his tongue and took one large glollop. And with a sudden jump of surprise, Kanga said, "Oh!" and then clutched at the spoon again just as it was disappearing and pulled it safely back out of Tigger's mouth. But the extract of malt had gone. "Tigger, dear," said Kanga.
6: "He's taken my medicine, he's taken my medicine, he's taken my medicine,"
0: sang Roo happily, thinking it was a tremendous joke. Then Tigger looked up at the ceiling and closed his eyes, and his tongue went round and round his chops, in case he had left any outside. And a peaceful smile came over his face as he said,
7: "So that's what Tigger's like."
0: Which explains why he always lived at Kanga's house afterwards, and had extract of malt for breakfast, dinner and tea. And sometimes, when Kanga thought he wanted strengthening, he had a spoonful or two of Roo's breakfast after meals as medicine.
7: "But I think," said Piglet to Pooh, "that he's been strengthened quite enough.

0: At home. I want a soldier. A soldier in a busby. I want a soldier to come and play with me. I'd give him cream cakes. Big ones, sugar ones. I'd give him cream cakes and cream for his tea. I want a soldier. A tall one, a red one. I want a soldier who plays on the drum. Daddy's going to get one. He's written to the shopman. Daddy's going to get one as soon as he can come. The Knight Whose Armour Didn't Squeak. Of all the knights in Appledore, the wisest was Sir Thomas Tom. He multiplied as far as 4, and knew what 9 was taken from to make 11. He could write a letter to another knight. No other knight in all the land could do the things which he could do. Not only did he understand the way to polish swords, but knew what remedy a knight should seek whose armor had begun to squeak. And if he didn't fight too much, it wasn't that he did not care for blips and buffetings and such, but felt that it was hardly fair to risk by frequent injuries a brain as delicate as his. His castle, Castle Tom, was set conveniently on a hill, and daily, when it wasn't wet, he paced the battlements until some smaller knight who couldn't swim should reach the moat and challenge him. Or sometimes, feeling full of fight, he hurried out to scour the plain, and seeing some approaching knight, he either hurried home again or hid, and when the foe was past, blew a triumphant trumpet blast. One day, when good Sir Thomas Tom was resting in a handy ditch, the noises he was hiding from, though very much the noises which he'd always hidden from before, seemed somehow less. Or was it more? The trotting horse, the trumpet's blast, the whistling sword, the armor's squeak, these, and especially the last, had clattered by him all the week. Was this the same, or was it not? Something was different. But what? Sir Thomas raised a cautious ear and listened as Sir Hugh went by. And suddenly he seemed to hear, or not to hear, the reason why this stranger made a nicer sound than other knights who lived around. Sir Thomas watched the way he went. His rage was such he couldn't speak. For years they'd called him down in Kent the knight whose armor didn't squeak. Yet here and now he looked upon another knight whose squeak had gone. He rushed to where his horse was tied. He spurred it to a rapid trot. The only fear he felt inside about his enemy was not how sharp his sword, how stout his heart, but has he got too long a start? Sir Hugh was singing, hand on hip, when something sudden came along and caught him a terrific blip right in the middle of his song. A thunderstorm, he thought, of course, and toppled gently off his horse. Then said the good Sir Thomas Tom, dismounting with a friendly air, allow me to extract you from the heavy armor that you wear. At times like these the bravest knight may find his armor much too tight. 100 yards or so beyond the scene of brave Sir Hugh's defeat, Sir Thomas found a useful pond, and careful not to wet his feet, he brought the armor to the brink and flung it in and watched it sink. So ever after, more and more, the men of Kent would proudly speak of Thomas Tom of Appledore, the knight whose armor didn't squeak, whilst Hugh, the knight who gave him best, squeaks just as badly as the rest. Wherever I am, there's always poo. There's always poo and me. Whatever I do, he wants to do.
1: Where are you going today?
0: Says Pooh.
1: Well, that's very odd, 'cause I was too. Let's go together,
0: says Pooh, says he.
1: Let's go together, says Pooh.
0: Pooh is the favourite, of course, there's no denying it. But Piglet comes in for a good many things which Pooh misses. Because you can't take Pooh to school without everybody knowing it. But Piglet is so small that he slips into a pocket, where it is very comforting to feel him when you're not quite sure whether 2 × 7 = 12 or 22. Sometimes he slips out and has a good look in the inkpot. And in this way he's got more education than Pooh. But Pooh doesn't mind. Some have brains and some haven't, he says. And there it is. So they went on, feeling just a little anxious now, in case the three animals in front of them were of hostile intent.
2: and Piglet wished very much that his grandfather were there, instead of elsewhere. And Pooh thought how nice it would be if they met Christopher Robin suddenly, but quite accidentally, and only because he liked Christopher Robin so much. And then all of a sudden, Winnie the Pooh stopped again, and licked the tip of his nose in a cooling manner, for he was feeling more hot and anxious than ever in his life before. There were four animals in front of them.
1: "Do you see, Piglet? Look at their tracks. Three, as it were, Woozles, and one, as it was, Wizzle. Another Woozle has joined them."
2: And so it seemed to be. There were the tracks, crossing over each other here, getting muddled up with each other there. But quite plainly, every now and then, the tracks of four sets of paws.
3: "I think,"
2: said Piglet, when he had licked the tip of his nose too and found that it brought very little comfort,
3: "I think that I have just remembered something. I have just remembered something that I forgot to do yesterday and shan't be able to do tomorrow. So I suppose I really ought to go back and do it now."
1: "We'll do it this afternoon and I'll come with you," said Pooh.
3: "It isn't the sort of thing you could do in the afternoon," said Piglet quickly. "It's a very particular morning thing that has to be done in the morning, and if possible between the hours of..." "What would you say the time was?"
1: "About 12,
2: said Winnie the Pooh, looking at the sun.
3: "Between, as I was saying, the hours of 12 and 12:05. So really, dear old Pooh, if you'll excuse me..." "What's that?"
2: Pooh looked up at the sky, and then, as he heard the whistle again, he looked up into the branches of a big oak tree, and then he saw a friend of his.
1: "It's Christopher Robin,"
2: he said.
3: "Ah, then you'll be all right," said Piglet. "You'll be quite safe with him. Goodbye."
2: And he trotted off home as quickly as he could, very glad to be out of the hall.

0: down to the end of the town and be back in time for tea.
1: King John put up a notice.
2: Lost, or stolen, or strayed. James Morrison's mother seems to have been mislaid. Last seen wandering vaguely quite of her own accord, she tried to get down to the end of the town. 40 shillings reward!
1: James Morrison Morrison, commonly known as Jim, told his other relations not to go blaming him. James said to his mother, Mother, he said he, you must never go down to the end of the town without consulting me. James Morrison's mother hasn't been heard of since. King John said he was sorry. So did the Queen and Prince. King John, somebody told me, said to a man he knew,
2: If people go down to the end of the town, well, what can anyone do?
1: Now then, very softly, J.J.M.M.W.G.D.P. took great care of his mother, though he was only 3. J.J. said to his mother, Mother, he said he, you must never go down to the end of the town if you don't go down with me.

0: Independence.
1: I never did like...
0: Now take care, dear.
1: I never did want...
0: Hold my hand.
1: I never did think much of...
0: Not up there, dear.
1: It's no good saying it. They don't understand.
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6: Hello, this is Stephen Simon. I am the conductor and the composer of Mike Mulligan, and I would like to tell you about the music. When a composer begins to write a piece of music, one of the first things that he or she needs to decide is which instruments to put into his orchestra. I put in the strings, the violins, the violas, the cellos, and double basses. I added the woodwinds, the flutes, oboes, clarinets, and bassoons. I included the brass, the French horns, the trumpets, the trombones, and a tuba. And the percussion, the timpani, the snare, and bass drums, all the instruments which are hit or struck. Even the fire bell, which distracts the school children from their lessons. But when I thought about Mike's tune,

I decided that it should be played on the bagpipe. Did you know that there are Scottish bagpipes, the kind we often see in parades? But there are also Irish bagpipes. They both are powered by bags of air. They each have a chanter, a wooden tube with finger holes that looks much like a recorder. And the sound is made by an oboe-like reed hidden inside the chanter. But there is one small difference. The Scottish piper has to fill up his airbag by blowing into a tube, whereas the Irish piper has a handy little set of bellows that he pumps by using his elbow. Now, Mike's tune is played by the Illan or Irish pipes. This is because I think of Mike as Irish, but also because the Irish pipes are a little more in tune than the Scottish pipes, and that makes them sound a little better when they play with the symphony orchestra. Listen.

There are musical references to the various jobs Mike and Marianne built together. These are songs which you probably already know. For instance, when the story tells about the canals they dug together, I composed a quadlibit. This is when two tunes can be played at the same time. I combined that American folk song, The Erie Canal, played here by the trombones and tuba,

0: Another technique that a composer can use to make his music more fun is to use musical quotations. The composer can take a tune or theme from another piece of music and put it into his own piece because something about it will remind the listener of something else. Imagine if you were writing a story about your summer vacation and you wrote, "At the beach, we were building the largest sandcastle that anyone had ever seen. And as the people gathered around, we dug a little faster and a little better." It would make your friends think of how well Mike and Marianne dug the cellar for the new town hall, and they would know that you really worked very hard. Here is a musical quotation. Do you recognize this tune? If you said, "She'll be coming round the mountain," you were absolutely right. I put that tune in because Marianne dug tunnels through the mountains. Musical instruments can also imitate sounds. Did you hear the French horns and trumpets pretending to be car horns? And listen to the trombones pretending to be airplanes. Instruments can even imitate people, sometimes saying not so nice things. That was Henry B. Swap, laughing in his rather mean way, played by the three trumpets with mutes. There were some sounds that I wanted that could not be made by instruments in the symphony orchestra. For the sound of steam, I used a scuba tank. And for the pile driver, the percussionist hammered on an anvil. Well, I think that's plenty to listen for.
1: Now that you know a bit more about the music, when you hear the Illan pipes for the first time, raise your hand. And when the orchestra plays "What Shall We Do with the Drunken Sailor" and "The Erie Canal," both at the same time, see if you can actually hear the quadlibit. When the trombones pretend to be airplanes, pretend to play the trombone yourself, or just put out your arms and fly around like an airplane. Finally, when the steam hisses, make your own hissing sound in time with the music. Psst, psst, psst. Ready? Put on those new ears and let's begin.

Mike Mulligan had a steam shovel, a beautiful red steam shovel. Her name was Marianne. Mike Mulligan was very proud of Marianne. He always said that she could dig as much in a day as 100 men could dig in a week. But he had never been quite sure that this was true. Mike Mulligan and Marianne had been digging together for years and years. Mike Mulligan took such good care of Marianne, she never grew old.

It was Mike Mulligan and Mary Ann and some others who dug the great canals for the big boats to sail through.

It was Mike Mulligan and Mary Ann and some others who cut through the high mountains so that trains could go through.

It was Mike Mulligan and Mary Ann and some others who lowered the hills and straightened the curves to make the long highways for the automobiles. It was Mike Mulligan and Mary Ann and some others who smoothed out the ground and filled in the holes to make the landing fields for the airplanes.

And it was Mike Mulligan and Mary Ann and some others who dug the deep holes for the cellars of the tall skyscrapers in the big cities. When people used to stop and watch them, Mike Mulligan and Mary Ann used to dig a little faster and a little better. The more people stopped, the faster and better they dug. Some days, they would keep as many as 37 trucks busy taking away the dirt they had dug.

Then along came the new gasoline shovels, and the new electric shovels, and the new diesel motor shovels, and took all the jobs away from the steam shovels. Mike Mulligan and Mary Ann were very sad. All the other steam shovels were being sold for junk or left out in old gravel pits to rust and fall apart. Mike loved Mary Ann. He couldn't do that to her.

He had taken such good care of her that she could still dig as much in a day as 100 men could dig in a week. At least, he thought she could, but he wasn't quite sure. Everywhere they went, the new gas shovels and the new electric shovels and the new diesel motor shovels had all the jobs. No one wanted Mike Mulligan and Mary Ann anymore. Then, one day, Mike read in a newspaper that the town of Popperville was going to build a new town hall. "We are going to dig the cellar of that town hall," said Mike to Mary Ann, and off they started. They left the canals and the railroads and the highways and the airports and the big cities where no one wanted them anymore, and went away out in the country. They crawled along slowly up the hills and down the hills till they came to the little town of Popperville.

0: When they got there, they found that the selectmen were just deciding who should dig the cellar for the new town hall. Mike Mulligan spoke to Henry B. Swap, one of the selectmen. "I heard," he said, "that you are going to build a new town hall. Mary Ann and I will dig the cellar for you in just one day."
1: "What?" said Henry B. Swap. "Dig a cellar in a day? It would take 100 men at least a week to dig the cellar for our new town hall."
0: "Sure," said Mike.
1: "But Mary Ann can dig as much in a day as 100 men can dig in a week."
0: Though he had never been quite sure that this was true. Then he added, "If we can't do it, you won't have to pay." Henry B. Swap thought that this would be an easy way to get part of the cellar dug for nothing. So he smiled in rather a mean way and gave the job of digging the cellar of the new town hall to Mike Mulligan and Mary Ann.
1: They started in early the next morning, just as the sun was coming up.

0: Soon, a little boy came along.
1: "You think you'll finish by sundown?"
0: he said to Mike Mulligan.
2: "Sure,"
0: said Mike. "If you stay and watch us, we always work faster and better when someone is watching us." So, the little boy stayed to watch. Then, Mrs. McGillicuddy, Henry B. Swap, and the town constable came over to see what was happening. And they stayed to watch. Mike Mulligan and Mary Ann dug a little faster and a little better. This gave the little boy a good idea. He ran off and told the postman with the morning mail, the telegraph boy on his bicycle, the milkman with his cart and horse, the doctor on his way home, and the farmer and his family coming into town for the day. And they all stopped and stayed to watch. That made Mike Mulligan and Mary Ann dig a little faster and a little better. They finished the first corner, neat and square. But the sun was getting higher. The fire department arrived. They had seen the smoke and thought there was a fire. Then the little boy said,
1: "Why don't you stay and watch?"
0: So the fire department of Papaville stayed to watch Mike Mulligan and Mary Ann. When they heard the fire engine, the children in the school across the street couldn't keep their eyes on their lessons. The teacher called a long recess, and the whole school came out to watch. That made Mike Mulligan and Mary Ann dig still faster and still better. They finished the second corner neat and square, but the sun was right up in the top of the sky. Now the girl who answers the telephone called up the next towns of Bangerville and Bopperville and Kipperville and Copperville and told them what was happening in Popperville. All the people came over to see if Mike Mulligan and his steam shovel could dig the cellar in just one day. The more people came, the faster Mike Mulligan and Mary Ann dug. But they would have to hurry. They were only halfway through, and the sun was beginning to go down. They finished the third corner, neat and square. Never had Mike Mulligan and Mary Ann had so many people to watch them. Never had they dug so fast and so well. And never had the sun seemed to go down so fast.
1: "Hurry, Mike Mulligan, hurry, hurry,"
0: shouted the little boy.
1: "There's not much more time."

0: Then, suddenly, it was quiet. Slowly, the dirt settled down. The smoke and steam cleared away. And there was the cellar, all finished. Four corners, neat and square. Four walls, straight down. And Mike Mulligan and Mary Ann at the bottom. And the sun was just going down behind the hill.
1: Hooray! Hooray for Mike Mulligan and his steam shovel! They have dug the cellar in just one day!
0: Suddenly, the little boy said,
2: How are they going to get out?
0: That's right, said Mrs. McGillicuddy to Henry B. Swap. How is he going to get his steam shovel out? Henry B. Swap didn't answer, but he smiled in rather a mean way. Then everybody said,
1: How are they going to get out?

Mike Mulligan looked around at the four square walls and four square corners, and he said, "We've dug so fast, and we've dug so well, that we've quite forgotten to leave a way out." Nothing like this had ever happened to Mike Mulligan and Mary Ann before, and they didn't know.

0: Nothing like this had ever happened before in Popperville. Everybody started talking at once, and everybody had a different idea, and everybody thought that his idea was the best. They talked and they talked, and they argued and they fought till they were worn out. And still, no one knew how to get Mike Mulligan and Marianne out of the cellar they had dug. Then Henry B. Swap said, "The job isn't finished because Marianne isn't out of the cellar, so Mike Mulligan won't get paid." And he smiled again in a rather mean way. Now the little boy, who had been keeping very quiet, had another good idea. He said,
1: "Why couldn't we leave Marianne in the cellar and build the new town hall above her? Let her be the furnace for the new town hall, and let Mike Mulligan be the janitor. Then you wouldn't have to buy a new furnace, and we could pay Mike Mulligan for digging the cellar in just one day."
0: "Why not?" said Henry B. Swap, and smiled in a way that was not quite so mean. "Why not?" said Mrs. McGillicuddy. "Why not?" said the town constable.
2: "Why not?"
0: said all the people. So they found a ladder and climbed down into the cellar to ask Mike Mulligan and Marianne. "Why not?" said Mike Mulligan. So it was decided, and everybody was happy. They built the new town hall right over Mike Mulligan and Marianne. It was finished before winter. Every day, the little boy goes over to see Mike Mulligan and Marianne. And Mrs. McGillicuddy takes him nice hot apple pies. As for Henry B. Swap, he spends most of his time in the cellar of the new town hall, listening to the stories that Mike Mulligan has to tell and smiling in a way that is

0: Now, when you go to Popperville, be sure to go down in the cellar of the new town hall. There they'll be, Mike Mulligan and Mary Ann. Mike in his rocking chair, smoking his pipe, and Mary Ann beside him, warming up the meetings in the new town hall.
1: Would you be surprised to discover that there really was a boy named Mike who had a toy steam shovel that looked just like Mary Ann? Would you like to hear about who wrote the story and drew the pictures for this famous book? Good, I thought so. Virginia Lee Burton, the author and illustrator of Mike Mulligan and his steam shovel, was the mother of two small boys. One was named Eris, and the other, yes, you guessed it, was named Mike. When Mike and Eris were young, Virginia Lee Burton loved to sit with them and their friends as they played outside with their cars and trucks and buckets and shovels. But being an artist, and probably understanding that they wanted their own private space sometimes, she would quietly take out her sketch pad and start to draw. She would draw the boys and their toys, and of course the boys soon wanted to hear about the story she was creating in her studio. The children she knew became her chief critics, and before long, the former newspaper illustrator had become a famous author and illustrator of children's books, all thanks to her two sons. Virginia Lee Burton is not the only author who was inspired by her own children to write stories. A.A. Milne wrote Winnie the Pooh for his son Christopher, and Kenneth Graham wrote Wind in the Willows for his son Alistair. But Virginia Lee Burton was special. Perhaps because she actually invited children to offer suggestions on which twist or turn a story should take. Did you know that it was a 12-year-old boy who suggested that Mary Ann be converted into the heating plant for the new town hall? Virginia Lee Burton thought that the best critics for children's books were children, so she always asked them what they thought. Mike Mulligan and His Steam Shovel is not a new book. In fact, it was written over 60 years ago. The music, on the other hand, is fairly new. Stephen Simon composed the music because his mother had read the book to him and he had liked it, and he read the book to his own sons and they had liked it, and now his sons are reading it to their children. But if you want to know what I think that musicians always have music running through their brains, and when composer Stephen Simon heard the very Irish name of Mike Mulligan, he heard the sounds of Irish pipes in his head. Why do we still like Mike Mulligan and his steam shovel? Steam shovels do not exist any longer, and we don't even have electric or gasoline shovels. Today, we have diesel backhoes. So why do we still like this book? I think we like it because it has a great ending. Mike Mulligan has accomplished something that even he was not sure he could do. I think that we like it because the brilliant idea comes from a child. No one else could have come up with such a great plan for Mary Ann. Turning her into the furnace for the new town hall was quintessential recycling. Finally, every time we read Mike Mulligan, Virginia Lee Burton makes us worry just a little bit that maybe this time Mike and Mary Ann won't finish before the sun goes down. So every time when they do, we can feel happy all over again.
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6: 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This is about a river in the Czech Republic called Vltava. It's a beautiful river running straight through Prague. 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

You're listening to ICAN, and it's poetry time. I'm Emma Clark, and I'll be reading this poem called Clouds. I chose this poem because it seemed like the perfect way to start off the summer, with blue skies and fluffy white clouds. White sheep, on a blue hill. When the wind stops, you all stand still. When the wind blows, you walk away slow. White sheep, where do you go?

a French song. Coming up, I have some jazz music to dance to. Before that, let's travel to Russia. For Petrushka, that's a Russian puppet.

That's some jazz, a style of music that started in New Orleans. Jazz dance can include ragtime, Charleston, and even swing dancing. A simple and fun jazz move is called the shimmy. This dance starts with your body completely still. Now move your shoulders back and forth. Now you're shimmying. Here's some jazz to try out your new moves.

Now that you're a shimmying expert, you are one cool cat. Coming up, we have a story from Story Nori about another cool cat called Kissa. Some instruments you're going to hear in jazz are piano, bass guitar, and clarinets. A clarinet is a woodwind instrument. Can you hear it in this next piece?

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1: Aesop's Fables. Hello, this is Natasha, and Prince Bertie the Frog has asked me to bring you some animal stories by Aesop. Aesop was famous for writing stories with a lesson called a moral. Most of his fables are rather short, but very sweet. And so here's four of them. Bertie's asked the animals themselves to tell the stories, and the first one is told by a rat from India. It's called The Rat and the Elephant.
2: Some people say that rats are ugly creatures. When they see a rat running along, they go, "Eek!" Well, I don't know about you, but I've always thought that this was rather rude. Rats can have hurt feelings too, you know. In any case, when I catch sight of my reflection in a stream, I think I'm rather cute. Well, just recently, I was trotting along the King's Highway in my sweet little way when I heard a great commotion on the road up ahead. Who or what is causing all that fuss? I wondered. When I got closer, I saw the King himself riding along on top of a great fat lump of an elephant. The crowd of onlookers was oohing and aahing, full of admiration for that stupid beast with a nose that's far too big for her face. She's much uglier than me, I thought. And so I started to spring up and down and say, "Hey, everyone, why not look at me? I'm such a cutie pie. I could join the king's household and be a royal rat if there was any justice in the world." At first, nobody noticed me. They were all too busy ogling that stupid elephant. And little did I know, but riding behind the elephant in the carriage was the princess, and she was holding a beastly cat in her arms. When he caught sight of me, the cat leapt out of the carriage and started to chase me. I had to run for my life and just pop down a hole in time before the cat could eat me up. And so now I've changed my mind about wanting people to notice me and admire me. I've decided that sometimes it's far better not to draw attention to yourself, just to get on quietly with your own business. And that was the fable of The Rat and the Elephant by Aesop. The next fable is called The Grasshopper and the Ants, and it's told by the grasshopper.
3: "I'm an artist, and as everyone knows, artists are usually very poor. But normally I don't mind about that. When the sun is shining, I sit on my favourite blade of grass and make cheerful music for everyone to listen to. I have lots of friends, and together we formed an orchestra. Everyone loves our music and says how cheerful it makes them feel. Well, almost everyone. There's a family of ants who never stop to listen. They take themselves far too seriously for music or enjoyment. All they do is work, work, work, even when the sun is shining. 'Hey, you ants,' I said to them, 'it's a lovely summer's day. Why don't you stop for a little while and listen to my sweet music?' 'No time to stop,' one of them said, panting away. 'We're far too busy stocking up food for winter.' The months went by, and the days got shorter and colder. It was shivering so much that I couldn't even sing. A hard frost was on the ground, and I couldn't even find a crumb to eat. I was so hungry. So I went to see that busy family of ants and said, 'Please, sirs, I'm a poor, hungry musician. Spare me a few crumbs from your store of food.' But do you know what? Those ants just turned their noses up at me. They were so stingy that they wouldn't even share any of their food with me. Oh, well, I'll have to go hungry this winter. In the new year, I'll make a resolution. When the times are good, I'll remember to save some food for a rainy day. And that was the story of The Grasshopper and the Ants by Aesop. Do you think the grasshopper was lazy? Well, I think he was. But I also think grasshoppers sound very cheerful when they're playing their music. Those ants were perhaps just a bit too serious. We've still got two more stories to go. And the next one is told by a fox. And it's called The Fox and the Crow. I bet you can't guess what I like to eat best of all. Yes, I knew that you would say that foxes like to eat hens best, and stolen ones at that. And I don't mind admitting that I wouldn't ever say no to a nice fat chicken once in a while. But not many people know that what foxes appreciate even more than chicken is a nice bit of cheese once in a while. Well, today I ate a wonderfully rich and creamy slice of cheddar for my breakfast. It was kindly given to me by a beautiful black-feathered bird whose voice is even more wonderful than her looks. No, I don't mean the skylark or a fancy bird of paradise. I'm talking about Miss Crow up in the tree. It was a fine, bright morning, and I was following my sharp nose through the woods in search of a bite to eat, when I caught a cheesy smell on the breeze. I looked up into the tree, and there on the branch I saw Miss Crow, looking terribly pleased with herself, for in her beak she held a large piece of cheese. It was stolen, no doubt, from the farmer over the hill. But I'm not one to go round accusing people of this and that. And so I called on my neighbour and said, "Good morning, Miss Crow. You are looking very lovely today, if I may say so." And Miss Crow cocked her head on one side and looked at me with her beady little eye. But she kept her beak firmly closed on the cheese. "Such a charming creature," I mused to myself, making sure, nevertheless, that she could overhear. "Such a fine sheen on those wondrous black feathers. What wings, what legs, and the beak! Exquisite!" I could see that Miss Crow was paying close attention to my words, even though she was pretending ever so hard not to hear. So I gazed up at the tree with admiration and love in my eyes and said, "Ah, my heart is smitten by this wonderful bird. If only I could hear her voice. I'm sure that such a charming creature must sing most sweetly. If I could hear but one line of her song, I would hail her as the Princess of the Forest." And now I could see my words had hit home. Swelling with pride, Miss Crow puffed up her feathers and began to sing the most lovely music I had ever heard. "Well, all right. I know that you're saying that Miss Crow's voice is not exactly star quality, but to me that caw was just the sound that I'd been waiting for. Because as soon as she opened her beak, the cheese fell to the ground, and I snapped up my breakfast. Which only goes to show that flattery will get you everywhere. And that was the story of the fox and the crow. And the moral is just too true, I'm afraid. The next fable is a bit of a scary warning. It's told by a little mouse, and you will also hear from his mother. It's called The Little Mouse.
2: Mummy! Mummy! Thank goodness it's you! I've just escaped by a whisker from the most frightful, scary monster that there ever was. Just now, I was strolling along, minding my own business, when, just as I looked into the farmyard, I saw two strange creatures. One of them looked very kind and fluffy and had lovely whiskers, but the other was the most scary monster you ever did imagine. Wow! On top of his head and in front of his neck hung pieces of raw red meat. He walked about this way and that, tearing up the ground with his toes and beating his arms against his sides. The moment he caught sight of me, he opened his pointed mouth as if to swallow me, and then he let out a cry that frightened me almost to death. If it had not been for that terrible monster, I would have made friends with a pretty creature who looked so good and gentle. He had thick, velvety fur, a soft face, and his eyes were bright and shining. As he looked at me, he waved his fine long tail and smiled. I am sure he was just about to speak to me when the monster I have told you about let out a screaming yell. I ran for my life. Mother Mouse, my little mouse, that gentle creature you saw was none other than the cat. Under his kindly appearance, he bears a grudge against every one of us. The other was nothing but the cockerel, who wouldn't harm you in the least. As for the cat, he eats us. So be thankful, my child, that you escaped with your life. And as long as you live, never judge people by their looks. And that was the fable of The Little Mouse by Aesop. I'm glad that he got away, aren't you? Don't forget, you can find loads of free audio stories at storynori.com. For now, from me, Natasha, bye-bye!
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That's a piece of music for wind instruments, and it's about the summer wind. I'm Sarah, and you've made it to Art Time on ICANN, the International Children's Arts Network. Today we're going to be thinking about summer. What does summer mean to you? Does it mean going to camps, playing outside, running through sprinklers, and swimming in a pool? Grab your art supplies and create a picture that looks like summer. Let this piece of music, called Summer Music, inspire your creation.

0: That was Summer Music. When you're creating an image, you might not only think about what you see, but also what you hear. What kind of people do you see out and about? What do they sound like? Are they making jokes? Is there a lot of laughter? Are people riding their bikes? Can you hear their tires on the pavement? Where would you expect to hear this piece of music during your summer day?
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That's a piece of music called In a Summer Garden. 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How's your masterpiece coming along? 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Coming up, my friend Emma has a poem called Where Go the Boats. But right now, here's another piece of music inspired by summer. This is To Be Sung of a Summer Night.

You're listening to ICAN, and it's poetry time. I'm Emma Clark, and while most kids think that going to the dentist is scary, I think getting a haircut is even scarier. That's why I'll be reading this poem called I Went to the Barber from Ken Nesbitt's book, My Hippo Has the Hiccups. I went to the barber. He cut off my hair, which would have been great, but he didn't stop there. He slipped with his scissors, he snipped with his shears, and cut off my eyebrows and both of my ears. I jumped in my seat, causing several more slips. He cut off my nose and my cheeks and my lips. With one final slip-up, he cut off my head, and that is the reason I ended up dead. So kids, if your dad tells you, you need a trim, just pull out this poem and show it to him. As soon as he reads this, I'm willing to bet that that's the last haircut that you'll ever get.

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0: You're listening to ICANN, the International Children's Arts Network. I'm Sarah, and my friend Cleo loves animals. When I asked her if she could describe her very own adventure, this is what she came up with.
1: If I went on an adventure, I would probably do it to learn about animals. I would probably do a tropical adventure and see lots of birds and pandas and red pandas because I really like learning about animals. There's a lot of people walking around and everything looks very green. It's really fun. I'm Cleo, and I am 9 years old.
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That was a Chinese song called Tum Tum Chun. Coming up, my friend Oliver has an underwater adventure. But first, here's the Mickey Mouse Club. Can you spell Mickey? M-I-C-K-E-Y-M-O-U-S-E.

0: That's a song called On the Front Porch. My friend Oliver loves to swim. He thinks he can swim so deep, he can see the creatures on the ocean floor. This is my friend Oliver's underwater adventure.
1: This is an underwater adventure. I would swim through the deep, deep, deep, deep, deep dark. And some of the jellyfish have like little lights that pop up. You can see it glow. Pink, green, red. My name is Oliver and I'm 6 years old. This is ICANN on HD2.

I'm Charlotte, and I'm 11 years old. If I could go on any adventure, I'd go on a boat trip around the world. I'd want to see some different aquatic animals. That would be really cool because I really like dolphins and things like that. And I also really like going up into the mountains, so I think all the different views that you could see on the boat, that would be really, really cool. I really like camping with my family because we go on a lot of adventures together. And I like going with my dad and my brother and my mom because we all go on like different camping adventures. Like we go backpacking, we go canoeing, and like stop at different places. And like it's just really fun to do because we just all get to hang out together and do a bunch of things that are fun together. I think it would just be kind of fun to have the experience with family and just getting to have a new experience and just having something that I can remember for my whole life that I did with my family. This is ICANN on HD2. Thanks for listening.

Remember when the stage caved in while you were rocking out? Who'd have thought your smorgasbord would be hard to live without? If we could do it all again,

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Did you know a violin and a fiddle are the same instrument? When a violinist is fiddling, that's a type of bluegrass style. Another way to play the violin is called pizzicato, which means to pluck the strings. Here are two pieces of music that use this style of playing the violin. 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

0: That was a piece of music from the Pixar film, The Incredibles. My friend Duncan wants to go on an incredible adventure. Here he is telling us what his Indiana Jones adventure would be like.
1: I would be on an adventure. Like the ones in Indiana Jones. Fighting bad guys. And being really brave. Escaping dangerous things, like spiders just clumping up to make a big ball. That would scare me, so I would run away from that. I'm Duncan, and I'm 11 years old. Thank you for listening.

0: I really like books. I'm reading The Hobbit right now, and that's really good. I just like that it's all about adventuring and kind of like being out in the wild and learning new things. I think that's really cool to learn and to learn with the character more or less, because like it's really interesting to find out what's going on in that.
1: Beast will make off with your children. He'll come after them in the night.
2: No.
1: We're not safe till his head is mounted on my wall. I say we kill the beast.
3: We're not safe until he's dead.
4: He'll come stalking us at night.
5: Sent to sack

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Say a prayer, then we're there at the drawbridge of a castle, and there's something truly terrible inside. It's a

0: good undead! 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
1: No, I won't let you do this!
2: If you're not with us, you're against us. Bring the old man!
3: Get your hands off me!
2: We can't have them running off to warn the creature!
1: Let us out!
2: We'll rid the village of this beast! Who's with me?
3: Fire!
1: Fire!
4: Fire! Let your torch, not your horse!
2: Screw your courage!

0: I knew it. I knew it was foolish to get our hopes up.
1: Maybe it would have been better if she'd never come at all. Could it be?
2: Is it she?
1: Sacre bleu! Invaders!
0: Encroachers!
2: And they are the mirror.
0: Warn the master. If it's a fight they want, we'll be ready for them. Who's with me?
3: Take whatever booty you can find. But remember, the beast is mine!

0: pardon me, master.
1: Leave me in peace.
0: But, sir, the castle is under attack.
2: Kill the beast! Kill the beast!
3: This isn't working.
4: Olumia, we must do something.
3: Wait, I know.
2: Kill the beast! Kill the beast!
0: What should we do, master?
1: It doesn't matter now. Just let them come.
2: Kill the

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0: We just heard 12-year-old Cameron Renshaw's beautiful interpretation of The Swan by Camille Saint-Saëns from The Carnival of the Animals, with yours truly on the piano. Welcome to From the Top. I'm your host, pianist Peter Dugan. Today we're coming to you from the legendary Interlaken Center for the Arts in Upper Michigan. Interlaken is located on a beautiful 1,200-acre campus in Grand Traverse County, Michigan. Many of our country's finest musicians have been educated here. We have some of Interlaken's current students warming up in the studio right now, while two of our musicians have just driven for hours from other parts of the state to visit with us. We'll hear from a flute player whose musical talent was discovered by her daycare teacher when she was just 4 years old, a young clarinetist who studies here at Interlaken but hails from Costa Rica, and a From the Top alum, also a clarinetist, also an Interlaken alum, also from Costa Rica, who's now the principal clarinetist with the Minnesota Orchestra. To begin, let's meet 12-year-old cellist Cameron Renshaw from Byron Center, Michigan, who performed that beautiful Saint-Saëns that you heard a moment ago. Cameron, thank you so much for being with us today. It was so beautiful and so much fun to play with you. What are you trying to communicate with this piece, The Swan?
1: I want to really use my heart and soul to pull out these notes. And I also want to show the amount of fun that I've had rehearsing with you.
0: Oh.
1: I feel like I've never really had this connection to a pianist before. So
0: really? Oh, yeah. That means a lot. Thank you. When you play this piece, The Swan, is there a narrative that you envision?
1: I envision a swan on a lake and different things happen to that swan. Like for at the beginning where the cello isn't playing, the swan is away from vision and it's hiding behind these like sort of bushes. And then it just comes in. Da-da, you can see the swan gliding on the lake.
0: Yeah. So the cello and the swan are one.
1: Mm-hmm. Yeah.
0: And what is the piano?
1: The piano, to me, it's interchangeable. It's the legs of the swan, like paddling, or it's the water.
0: Yeah.
1: And both of them sort of lead it in a way.
0: And that, my friend, is chamber music.
1: Yeah.
0: Well, I know you've had so many opportunities to perform all over the world. Can you share some highlights with me?
1: I went to Vienna a while back. I played in Mozart House there, and it was really nice.
0: Yeah,
1: I played Rococo variations with my mom. She was my accompanist on the piano. I played with the Cape Cod Symphony, and I performed for the most people I've ever performed for to this day, for four different concerts, about 1,000 people per concert.
0: Wow, that sounds like a lot of fun. You said that that was the biggest audience you played for, but I heard that you also had an opportunity to play for a huge television audience one time.
1: Yes, I was on the Ellen show, actually.
0: Ellen DeGeneres.
1: Yes, I think you meant television audience, as in like I was playing on national television.
0: Yeah.
1: But I actually played for an audience of televisions, TVs. There was like a sea of TVs, and like there was a TV in each seat. And I was just playing for a bunch of people like on Zoom or FaceTime.
0: Because this
1: whatever.
0: Was in 2020.
1: Yeah, because it was during COVID.
0: So they didn't have a live audience in the studio.
1: No, they didn't have a live audience there, but they had people FaceTime calling and Zoom calling.
0: Right.
1: It was really interesting.
0: You travel so much to perform and that cello goes everywhere with you. I'm sure you've got some stories about being on the road with the cello.
1: So when we did national and international flights, we used to not book my cello a seat on the plane. We were heading to Moscow so I could perform with the Moscow Symphony Orchestra. We had this big black BAM travel case. We put a layer of bubble wrap, and then we put a BAM Sherlock case, I think it's called, and then we put another layer of bubble wrap, and then we put soft case with my cello in it. We also put a ton of Fragile stickers on it, and we were like, what could go wrong? Things went wrong.
0: Oh, no.
1: By the time we got in Moscow, my cello was somewhere in the UK. Yeah, that was something. I was reunited with my cello a day before the debut.
0: Wow, that's scary. So then after that, was that the end of checking it under the plane? And
1: you betcha.
0: Yeah, at that point, you started buying seats for the cello. Yeah. Cameron, you're just so much fun and you bring so much joy to everything you do and all the music you play. Thank you so much for being with us today. Appreciate having you.
1: Thank you.
0: Cameron Renshaw, 12 years old from Byron Center, Michigan. Our next musician, 18-year-old flutist Jian Kim, is from Rochester, Michigan, but she has kindly taken the nearly four-hour trip across the state to be with us today.
2: Hi.
0: It's great to have you here. What are we going to be playing together today?
2: We are going to be playing The Fantasy by George E.
0: Great. Let's take it from the top.

0: 18-year-old flutist Jian Kim from Rochester, Michigan, performed The Fantasy for Flute and Piano by Georges Yu. I'm Peter Dugan. I was with Jian at the piano.
1: That was amazing.
2: Thank you. Thank you.
1: Yeah, it was so much fun to play that with you. Do you have like a narrative or something that inspires you to get through the arc of the piece?
2: It feels very similar to like A Midsummer Night's Dream.
1: Ooh,
2: in a sense, it's like fairies wreaking havoc.
1: Yeah. How long have you been working on this piece, Jian?
2: I actually am revisiting this piece from 2 years ago. And it's really interesting to see like how differently I phrase things. It's been something to grow with. I feel like I have more liberty to be expressive and musical with it now. I think I learned how to practice better through this piece, to like really break it down into chunks and focus on specific places that needed more work, how to make a phrase different rhythms to get it more even.
1: Yes.
2: I really developed my technique by doing that.
1: Let our audience in on what that sounds like. To play an even string of 16th notes, show us how those two rhythmic drills help us get to that point. You can even give us a little demo. Great. And then do you do another rhythm to balance that out? Right. So the first one was long, short. The second one is short, long. And
2: yeah.
1: Then ultimately it sounds like... Beautiful.
2: Thank you.
1: Yeah, a nice little insight into what goes on in the practice room. Let's go back to your origins as a musician. How did it all get started?
2: So my parents were both working a lot. So I was in daycare.
1: Uh-huh.
2: And there was a little piano and I just sat down and experimented a little bit.
1: Mm-hmm.
2: And it turns out I had perfect pitch. So I could like translate the melodies in my head into the piano. My teacher noticed, so she told my mom, and then that exact day is when I started piano lessons.
1: Wow. How did your teacher realize that something was special?
2: From what I remember, my teacher said I played like a pretty coherent melody. She knew I didn't play piano before.
1: Wow. Yeah, and that was your very first time playing a piano?
2: Yeah.
1: Okay. Now, was there music in your family? Did your parents play or...
2: Surprisingly, no.
1: So were they surprised to hear that you had perfect pitch that day?
2: Yeah, I think I'm the only one in my family, so they were a little shocked.
1: So now, okay, you start at piano. How do you end up on the flute?
2: I actually still play a little bit of piano, but it was just tough to maintain that when I got into band because there aren't a lot of band pieces for piano. So that's when I picked up flute.
1: Well, you seem so comfortable on the instrument. What about outside of music, Jian, tell me about some of your passions.
2: I'm currently dual enrolled in a high school and a college.
1: What are you studying at the collegiate level?
2: I'm taking a class about organic and biochem and then a linear algebra class. So
1: It's
2: STEM centered.
1: Wow. You're a senior now, right?
2: Mm-hmm.
1: So what do you imagine for yourself as you think about next year?
2: I definitely want to continue my love for music because it's such a central part of who I am as a person.
1: Mm-hmm.
2: But I have an equal love for like STEM. So I want to maybe dual major with both of those things so I don't have to leave either of them behind.
1: Is there a sort of dream job or vocation that you have in mind?
2: I'm really passionate about marine biology because I believe that our generation is really the last that can make an impact and ensure, you know, the future of our planet and our ocean.
1: I have no doubt that you will continue to flourish in whatever area you set your mind to, really.
2: Thank you.
1: It's so great to meet you, Jian. Thank you so much for being with us.
2: Of course.
1: Jian Kim, 18 years old from Rochester, Michigan.
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0: We are back. I'm pianist Peter Dugan, your host at From the Top. Our next Interlaken student, the accomplished violinist Ari Hahn, is a senior here. He's originally from Harrison, Virginia. Ari, hey, welcome to From the Top.
4: Hi, thank you. I'm so happy to be here.
0: How long have you been a student here?
4: I've been a student here since sophomore year.
0: So this is your third year?
4: Yes.
0: Well, before we continue, I'd like to congratulate you on behalf of all of us here at From the Top on being one of the winners of the Interlaken Concerto competition as of yesterday. That's great news. Congrats.
4: Thank you so much.
0: What are you going to perform for our listeners?
4: I'll be performing the Isai Sonata No. 3.
0: Great. Well, whenever you're ready, take it from the top.

0: 17-year-old violinist Ari Han performed the third violin sonata, the Ballade, of Eugene Ysaÿe.
1: Beautiful.
2: Thank you.
0: You play with so much power. How do you stay focused through all these twists and turns and ins and outs?
2: The Ysaÿe sonata is like pretty abstract, like almost structureless. So it is kind of hard to keep focused, but just the sheer intensity of it and like finding the musical moments keeps me grounded.
0: How do you begin to study a piece where the structure is so, as you said, abstract?
2: I listen to countless recordings, like so many.

0: Canada's. Maybe there's a narrative component with the term Balad. Where do you think you'll head next?
1: I definitely want to stay on the East Coast. NEC or Juilliard would be amazing.
0: I really do wish you the best. On behalf of all of us here at From the Top,
1: thank you so much.
0: 17-year-old violinist Ari Han, originally from Harrisonburg, Virginia, now living and studying at the Interlochen Arts Academy in Michigan. 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

0: Welcome back to From the Top, where outstanding young musicians come to play. I'm your host, pianist Peter Dugan. It's so great to be with all of you this week and every week, thanks to the generosity of Susan and Gerald Slavitt. We're coming to you from the Interlaken Center for the Arts, home to Interlaken Public Radio. A number of the young musicians here with us today call this gorgeous wooded lakeside campus of Interlaken home, including our next young musician, 17-year-old violist Alexandra Yeo from Mason, Ohio. Ali will be performing the first of Schumann's Märchenbilder with me, Peter Dugan, at the piano. Ali, welcome to the show.
1: Thank you for having me.
0: Whenever you're ready, let's take it from the top.

0: That was the first of Robert Schumann's Märchenbilder, or fairy tales, performed by Alexandra Yeo, 17 years old, from Mason, Ohio, now living and studying at Interlaken in Michigan. I'm Peter Dugan, and I was at the piano. That was beautiful.
1: Thank you.
0: Schumann titled it The Fairy Tale. What does it mean to you?
1: It feels very mysterious, and it has like enchanting qualities to it.
0: I thought you did such a beautiful job of bringing out the enchantment, but also sort of gloominess. Where do you feel this piece takes place?
1: In like a dark forest.
0: Yes, it's so a dark forest.
1: Yeah.
0: You took me there with that rich viola sound. What is the most magical phrase for you in the piece? Can you play just a few notes where it feels the most magical?
1: Sure.

0: Yeah, it's all the trilling and the that sort of sinking down into that low register. Mm-hmm. It's beautiful. Why is it great to be a violist?
1: Because you get to play the C string.
0: It's what makes you unique, right? I mean, yeah. It separates you all from the violinists.
1: Yeah.
0: What about the role that a viola plays in larger chamber ensembles like a quartet versus in this kind of sonata type setting that we just played?
1: The viola, it has like accompanying moments in chamber music, but it also has its soloist moments. It's like the backbone of chamber music. And without it, ensemble music would feel empty.
0: Every musician who comes on this show makes so many sacrifices. You know, you all work so hard. What would you say are some of the more difficult choices you have made in order to pursue music?
1: In my junior year of high school, I moved away from my family to study at Cleveland Institute of Music.
0: Mm-hmm.
1: The previous year of high school, my mom and I were driving up every Friday for lessons. It was 4 hours one way.
0: And you would do that all in one day, 4 hours up and 4 hours back?
1: Yes, I would stay for a lesson and then a studio class.
0: Wow. What came next in your studies?
1: And then I moved to Cleveland for a year. My teacher let me stay with him so that I could take classes at CIM.
0: The Cleveland Institute of Music.
1: Yes.
0: Would you see your family on weekends?
1: I would see them during the breaks and during the orchestra concerts. They would come up to see us perform.
0: Wow. What were you doing for high school during that year?
1: I was homeschooled, so I just continued that.
0: Continued homeschooling. And then you came to Interlochen just
1: for your senior year. Yes.
0: Wow. Can you give me the quick synopsis of all the very many places that you've lived throughout your young life?
1: Sure. So I was born in Australia, and then I moved to Thailand when I was 2, and then to Singapore. And then at some point I was in Malaysia, and I went back to Australia during one of the moves. And then when I was 5, I moved to Cincinnati, Ohio, and I've been here since.
0: Wow. I understand that you currently have a passion for watching car racing.
1: Yes, I do.
0: Okay, tell me, what is this all about?
1: So I like watching Formula One. It's very exciting.
0: Do you think there's any relationship between being an F1 driver and being a musician?
1: Yeah, I think so. They have to train and practice a lot before the actual performance. And there's so much that goes into preparing for one race. Whenever they're done racing, they're always thanking everyone back at the factory. And so they're just driving the car, but there are so many people who help them get to where they are now. It just reminds me of that.
0: That spirit of gratitude.
1: Yeah.
0: You are awesome, Allie. You play beautifully. You speak beautifully. Thank you for sharing your music with us today.
1: Thank you.
0: Alexandra Yeo, 17 years old, from all over the world, now living and studying at the Interlochen Arts Academy in Michigan. We're now going to enjoy the passionate clarinet playing of 17-year-old Luis Montero Hernandez, a student here at the Interlochen Arts Academy in Michigan. He and I will perform the last movement of Francis Poulenc's Sonata for Clarinet and Piano. Luis, welcome.
2: Thank you. Thank you so much.
0: Are you ready to take this Poulenc from the top?
2: I am ready, yeah.
0: All right, let's do it, my man.

0: The third movement of Francis Poulenc's Sonata for Clarinet and Piano, performed by 17-year-old clarinetist Luis Montero Hernandez from Limon, Costa Rica, now studying here at Interlaken. I'm Peter Dugan. I was at the piano. Luis is one of our Jack Kent Cook young artists. It's so much fun to play that with you. And you physically are such a rhythmic player, and it's almost like you're dancing as you play.
1: Thank you.
0: I'm now going to turn the conversation over to our special guest and one of your teachers, clarinetist Gabriel Campos Zamora. Like yourself, he's also from Costa Rica. He came here to study at Interlaken, and like you, he's part of this great big From the Top family. In fact, he's now a board member as well as an alum. Thank you. And Gabby, hello, and thank you for being here. I'm going to let the two of you take it away.
1: Thank you.
2: Thank you so much, Peter. This is going to be funny for us because, you know, we're used to speaking in Spanish.
1: Yeah.
2: And not just Spanish, but Costa Rican Spanish. Obviously, we have a lot in common. We had our beginnings at the same school of music, at the Instituto Nacional de Música, La Sinfónica.
1: Yeah.
2: Tell me a little bit about why you picked the clarinet.
1: So I started playing at one of the CINEMs we have in Costa Rica.
2: Could you tell us what CINEM is?
1: It's like another music program we have, but it's more based on the social aspect of things. So I got to the one in Siquirres. I wanted to try the violin because it's the one you see the most. But I didn't like it the first time I tried it. So the teacher there said, we have this instrument that no one is using. You can give it a try. And it turns out it was a clarinet. I took lessons with the brass teacher, I think, because there was not like a clarinet teacher. Maybe after 1 or 2 years, we started looking for an actual clarinet teacher. We heard that that CNM had a clarinet teacher. So then I moved from the CNM in Siquirres to the CNM in Guasimo. I stayed there for another year with this clarinet teacher. The University of Costa Rica has like a...
2: Like a regional campus.
1: Yeah. In the province of Limon. So next I went there. It was like a pre-college. That was like the first really like serious approach I had with the instrument. It was a big change. And that took me to audition for the Instituto Nacional de la Música in San Jose. Yeah.
2: And that's sort of where we meet, maybe 2018 or 19, because I was already living in Minnesota. And it was around that time, the person who would become your teacher, Leninis Aguirre, right? He contacted me that there was this really talented young kid from Jimenez. And at this point, you're starting to come up to the city, what, once a week for lessons and perhaps band? It's quite a bit of a trip, what, 2 to 3 hours each way?
1: Depends.
2: Maybe a little bit more if the tunnels is closed because it's up in the jungle,
1: yeah,
2: the rainforest. And when it rains really heavily, there are mudslides and the roads close.
1: For most of the day, I went to school and then I had to go to San Jose right after I finished classes to the Sinfonica, right, to the institute. I did that for like a year, traveling back and forth between Guapiles and San Jose. And then after a year, we decided that it was the best option for me to look for another school located in San Jose.
2: So, a high school.
1: Yeah. So like I was more based on San Jose from that point on. I remember my teacher, Lenin, talked to me about having a lesson with you.
2: I remember when you told me that you were moving to San Jose so that you could continue your studies closer to the conservatory. I remember gaining an enormous amount of respect towards your parents because not only were they willing to support you and move you forward in your career in music, but they were also willing to make essentially a pretty significant change in their lives by moving from place A to place B.
1: Yeah, so my mom has always had a job in Guapiles, in Limon, but my dad has been kind of unemployed for most of the time for the past few years. So he has been the one that drives me everywhere. The family got like split because my mom was in Guapiles, I was in San Jose, and my dad kept traveling back and forth between those places. And I entered Lincoln High School. It was like a big jump for me because at Guapiles I took English classes, but not to the level at Lincoln. Basically, the only class I took in Spanish at Lincoln was Spanish. It was hard for me.
2: And at this time, you're also at the conservatory.
1: Yeah, after school, I used to go to the conservatory.
2: I would teach you as much as I could when I was visiting home, if I remember correctly.
1: I guess my teacher back then, Lenin, saw something in me. So he suggested me to apply to Interlaken. I prepared a couple of pieces for the audition application.
2: Mm-hmm.
1: And I got accepted.
2: So eventually, yes, you make it to Interlaken, but it wasn't exactly a straightforward shot, right? There were some questions to be answered. I remember your parents reasoning through this. We might have to make some financial sacrifices. They expressed very reasonable concern for the future. So what happens after 2-3 years of Interlaken? You know, what are his chances?
1: I'm very grateful for that. They have always supported me in every decision I want to take. They didn't only think about this place as art or music, but you're going to the America, learning English and relating with other types of people, different teachers, the cultural side of things. They saw that as something that could be helpful for me. Of course, it's a big sacrifice, both personally and financially. They basically have to work to pay a part of the tuition.
2: Of course.
1: I see them maybe 2 or 3 weeks per year. It's a sacrifice.
2: Of course. Can you tell us a little bit about the cultural differences between growing up in Costa Rica and continuing your studies in a place like Interlaken?
1: So, of course, it was a big difference. The weather, food, the way people behave. Of course, the language is a big change. The way you schedule your day is different.
2: You know, when people say the rehearsal starts at 2 p.m., here it starts at 2 p.m. When people say the rehearsal starts at 2 p.m. in San Jose, you can arrive around 2:30 or so.
1: Yeah, it's very common.
2: I don't know how much you've thought about the fact that if you stay in the United States long term, you could define yourself as an immigrant.
1: I would rather speak Spanish than English, of course. Mm-hmm. Also, you know, not seeing your family, your friends you had back at home. During Thanksgiving break last week, I went to Guapiles. I saw my classmates from 2018, 2019. And it's they're so different, right? Because I haven't seen them in 3-4 years. I noticed that the way they behaved with each other was different from the way they behaved with me.
2: You're speaking my language here, man. No pun intended. I've always felt like no matter where I go, despite the fact that there are plenty of people, at least here in Minnesota, that are very supportive and loving of me, that I'm still somehow not from around here. On top of that, whenever I go home, I'm also not quite from there. And you're sort of this eternal immigrant. Tell us about what some of your dreams and aspirations might be.
1: I think I've set my mind on trying to study and being a professional musician. I would want to play in an orchestra someday.
2: So knowing that you will have gone through a lot of stressful times, would you still choose this career path?
1: Yes, I would make the same choices as I've been doing so far. My parents, they grew up in Costa Rica 60 years ago. You know, it was hard for them to study, to get a job, to be stable with a work, a house, a family. I think what they try to do every day is to give me the best options for me to have a better life than the ones they had, which basically translates to moving out of Costa Rica. Well, it's maybe a higher chance of having a more comfortable life in here.
2: Yeah, that's very powerful. I am also a Jack and Cook Award recipient. I was able to buy my instruments, my first set of instruments, and I paid for some of my college applications. Can you tell us what you intend to do with that price?
1: We plan to use the money on paying Interlaken's tuition for my senior year next year. Of course, it's going to be a big help.
2: Your parents are really incredible people that have supported you. Luis, it was a pleasure talking to you.
1: Thank you for taking the time to do the interview with me. I really, really appreciate it. You're a big inspiration for me.
2: Well, thank you. That's a very nice compliment.
0: You heard 17-year-old clarinetist Luis Montero Hernandez from Limon, Costa Rica, conversing with, from the